0: You're trying to walk factory. What made the year? What's like it? They mean to me. No, no. No. I come in, rechargeable battery. Can't talk. You're trying to walk factory.
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As close as you can be. Never underestimate the power of a new morning. Today is another opportunity to reset your mindset, sharpen your focus, and move one step closer to the life you are praying and working for. Do not allow yesterday's disappointments to weaken today's determination. Stay consistent, stay humble, stay hungry, and keep pushing forward. Because sometimes the difference between success and failure is simply the courage to continue when others have stopped. Monday morning, 25th of May, 2026. Today is AU Day. And so as Africa commemorates AU Day today, there's one uncomfortable truth that continues to stare the continent in the face. Africans struggling to move freely within Africa itself, from visa restrictions and closed borders to rising Afrophobia and economic exclusion, the dream of continental unity remains unfinished. Now imagine this contradiction. A Nigerian billionaire reportedly needs up to 35 visas to travel across his own continent, while many foreigners face fewer barriers moving across Africa. Well, that is not just bureaucratic inconvenience. It is a direct obstacle to trade, tourism, innovation, investment, and African prosperity. And that is why the Africa Prosperity Network's Make Africa Borderless Now campaign could not be more timely. Well, the campaign is pushing African leaders to move beyond symbolic Pan-African speeches and take concrete action on free movement, regional integration, and economic cooperation. And it comes at a critical moment, especially after renewed anti-immigrant violence in South Africa reminded the continent that Afrophobia is not only a social crisis, it is an economic and developmental threat to Africa's future. So today, policymakers, economists, business leaders, airline executives, and civil society actors are gathering to confront the difficult questions. Why has the AU Free Movement Protocol adopted in 2018 still not gained enough ratification? Why do Africans remain strangers in Africa? And what must be done to unlock a truly borderless continent where ideas, talents, goods, and people can move freely? Well, the Africa Prosperity Network says this is more than just a campaign. It is a continental call to action. And through advocacy, public engagement, and petition campaign to be presented to African heads of state in 2027. Africa Prosperity Network is mobilizing Africans everywhere to reclaim the original Pan-African vision. One continent, one people, shared prosperity, and unlimited possibilities, because ultimately, Africa cannot trade fully with itself, grow fully within itself, or prosper fully for itself if Africans themselves cannot freely move across Africa. We'll tell you more about the webinar later on the show here on the Asase Breakfast Show. My name is Ekoe Silfie. On behalf of the entire production team, I graciously welcome you to today's edition. We have the breakfast news coming up at the top of the hour 6. It will be followed by a governance report with Wilberforce Desari. And I will bring you Ghana in Time. Today, the story of Apollo 568 and the Salah case, part 1. We have the news review at 6:30. Four lines will be activated 5 minutes before 7. On 054-888-995 and 050-009-0121. Your celebrations comes through 10 minutes after 7. And then right after that, we'll bring you the very latest in the world of sports with Kelvin Saki on Sports Now. Well, but Ghana's CD, which has suffered a steady decline in recent weeks, has now become the worst performing currency in sub-Saharan Africa, one of the worst performers on the continent.
So what does that mean for businesses, investors and the ordinary Ghanaian already battling with high prices? Well, this one will be speaking to two key voices from the economic and political front lines. We'll find out why the persistent depreciation of the cedi, despite signs of macroeconomic recovery. And then when we come back, we'll be talking about Ghana's new decentralization policy. You know, Cabinet has approved the National Decentralization Policy and Strategic Framework for 2026 to 2030. Will this finally bring decision-making closer to the people? Can our assemblies become more efficient, more accountable, and more financially independent? We'll be joined by the Executive Secretary of the Interministerial Coordinating Committee on Decentralization, Dr. Gameli. In the meantime, a major constitutional and governance controversy is now unfolding after a petition was filed at Shiraj accusing President Mahama of a possible conflict of interest over the takeover of the Daman mine by his brother, businessman Ibrahim Mahama. Well, the petition is raising serious constitutional, ethical and governance questions. We'll be talking to the petitioner, Emmanuel Senyor Ameplenu. Here on the Asasi Breakfast Show. It's 3 minutes to six. Breakfast news coming up at the top of the hour. I will return right after that. Stay on and welcome to the Asasi Breakfast Show. My name is Ekoi Sufi.

0: Hello, good morning. Welcome to the news at 6. Coming up, first batch of Guineans evacuated from South Africa to arrive on Wednesday. Also coming up, family of kidnapped boy appeal for swift police action in Northern Region. And in African news, Nigeria's President Tinubu to run for re-election after clinching party nomination. Elsewhere, Donald Trump tells U.S. negotiators not to rush into deal with Iran. Thank you for choosing us this morning. The details now. Now, Ghana's High Commissioner to South Africa, Benjamin Kwasi, says the first batch of Ghanaians being evacuated from South Africa amid rising xenophobic tensions is expected to arrive in Accra on Wednesday, the 27th of May. According to him, Ghanaian authorities are currently carrying out screening and verification exercises with South African officials to finalize the list of evacuees. Now, he disclosed that between 200 and 300 people are expected to be part of the first evacuation exercise. Kwasi added that the evacuation process will continue beyond the first flight, with two additional flights expected to transport Ghanaian nationals who wish to return home due to safety concerns following recent xenophobic attacks. Now, the family of a kidnapped 15-year-old boy in Anumba South District of the Northern Region is appealing to the police and other security agencies to intensify efforts to secure his rescue after armed men allegedly abducted him. The victim, identified as Ali Issa, was reportedly taken from his family's residence at Kabuya near Bimbila on Saturday night after armed men stormed the house searching for money and demanding to see his father, who was not at home at the time. The family says the kidnappers later contacted the boy's father, demanding ransom for his release. They are now calling for urgent police intervention to rescue the teenager and bring the perpetrators to justice. The 2024 NPP parliamentary candidate for the Nantong constituency and deputy national communications director of the party, Kamaldeen Abdullahi, has donated relief items to victims affected by a recent windstorm in Jana in the northern region. The items donated included 100 bags of cement, roofing sheets, and 5,000 cedis to support the reconstruction efforts, especially for a damaged mosque in the community. He also pledged an additional 10,000 cedis to assist affected families as rebuilding efforts continue. Kamaldeen Abdullahi called on the government agencies, philanthropists, and NGOs to support the victims in rebuilding their homes and livelihoods.
1: It is my commitment that we should look out for assistance or help for those who have also suffered the calamities as a result of the storm. Several houses have been ripped off. It is our prayer that some other people will come out to support. But I am pledging an amount of 10,000 cedis for those who have been affected as well. This is just to open the doors for many who would like to help. And it is my call and prayer to every single person who is touched by this to come out and assist us in these difficult times. May Allah help us and may Allah subhanahu wa ta'ala support us as a support towards how we can get back from this devastation. In that view, with the permission of my grandfather, the chief of Jana, with the permission of the chief imam, with the permission of the elders, I have a token of 100 bags of cement, a token of 10 boxes of iron or roofing sheets, and also an amount of 5,000 Ghana cedis for us to help bring back our mosque, which has been ripped off by the storm.
0: You heard the Deputy National Communications Director of the NPP, Kamaldeen Abdullahi. The Tema Regional Police Command has arrested four students of Adas Senior High Technical School after a viral video showed a student wielding a cutlass and threatening other students on campus. The incident reportedly came to the attention of the police in the early hours of the 22nd of May after the video circulated on social media. Police say a patrol team was immediately dispatched to the school, leading to the arrest of Raymond Jemfi, Oscar Amemoa, Odate Wilson, and one juvenile with the support of school authorities. The suspects are currently in police custody assisting investigations. The police have assured the public that investigations are ongoing and further updates will be provided. In African news, Nigeria's President Bola Tinubu will run for re-election in January after clinching his party's presidential nomination with a landslide victory in the All Progressive Congress primaries. President Tinubu will run for re-election in January, with the leader of Africa's most populous nation set to be named his party's candidate. Now, after passing the formality of primaries for all his Progressive Congress APC, Tinubu will be anointed. Or will be the anointed party's candidate for the 2027 presidential race at a ceremony in the capital Abuja in a press in a conference center bearing his name. First elected in 2023, Tinubu has never hidden his ambition to serve a second four-year term, as his fondness for Deco bearing the number 8 testifies to. His primary victory was announced on Saturday evening, with the party hailing the process as proof of internal democracy. Elsewhere, U.S. President Donald Trump says he has instructed negotiators not to rush into a deal with Iran after earlier suggesting an agreement was close. The deal under discussion reportedly involves a 60-day ceasefire extension, reopening the Strait of Hormuz, and a plan for further negotiations over Iran's nuclear program. In a social media post, Trump said constructive talks were proceeding, but both sides must take their time and get it right. Trump said on Saturday an agreement had been largely negotiated, prompting speculation an announcement could be imminent. And that'll be all for this morning's bulletin, a recap of our headlines. First batch of Ghanaians evacuated from South Africa to arrive on Wednesday. And in African news, Nigeria's President Tinubu to run for re-election after clinching party nomination. That's it for the very latest. Good morning.
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0: 050-30#. 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I will carry test lottery platform. So Echeka Kra Ewa home.
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1: All right, welcome back. 16 minutes past six. Time to bring you governance report. All the reports from the executive, the judiciary, and the legislature. And I'm joined by Wilberforce Cesari this morning. But before we do that, let me tell you about the Africa Prosperity Network, because it is hosting the second Make Africa Borderless Now webinar. And they're asking, why should an African need a visa to visit another African country? Why do people from other continents have more access to African countries than Africans themselves? And why are we losing $5 billion in banking fees paid outside Africa? Why are borders keeping us apart when the economic advantages of free movement of people, goods and services promise to deliver prosperity for Africans? Now, here's the reality. Now, 45% of African countries still require visas for African citizens. Our continent loses $1.5 billion annually in cross-border trade. But it doesn't have to be this way. Free movement, economic integration, a borderless Africa. That's possible. So today you'll be hearing from His Excellency Ambassador Amachu Mamua, African Union Department of Health, Humanitarian Affairs and Social Development, African Union Commission, Zaid Hamoui, co-founder and president, Borderless Alliance, Emmanuel Kwesi Tabaro, energy policy researcher and international development professional, Uganda, Nana Kwame Bediako, CEO, Quelis Group, Gabi Asario Chiridako, founder and executive chairman, APN, Dr. Joy Kategwa, director, AFDB, Regional Integration Coordination Office, Amin Idris Adium, director, infrastructure, industrialization, trade and economy, and Woody Maya, Africa, African blogger, YouTuber, and of course, Prince Moses, Director, Strategy, African Prosperity Network. 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The moment for a borderless Africa is now. Hashtag Make Africa Borderless Now. Good morning, Wilberforce, and welcome to the ABS.
2: It's well. Good morning.
1: Into a brand new week. What's up this morning? What do you have to share with us?
2: Well, so it is the last week of the month of May, the fifth month of the year 2026.
1: Yeah.
2: So we are going to be saying bye-bye to the fifth month in a few days, about 6 days' time.
1: Yeah.
2: But we are not saying bye-bye to the court yet, because the legal vacation will come up at the 31st of July. So technically speaking, at the end of this week, they will be left with two more months for this legal year to also end. Now, this legal year has been quite eventful, because if you notice, the legal year saw a new chief justice being appointed after one was removed at the end of the... No, so before the commencement of this legal year, because it did happen in September. At the time, there was a legal vacation. So, yes, it's been an eventful legal year, and it is the year that the Supreme Court is also celebrating its 150th anniversary. So, very eventful. In the courts have been multiple cases filed by the state against persons who are of New Patriotic Party extraction. So, multiple persons, some served in government, some did not serve in government, are standing trial. So from the SkyTrain case to the National Service case to Buffer Stock case to the Kenoforiata case to so many other cases have all been going on in the courts, and we are following them. So this week we resume the Wontumi series of cases. The SkyTrain case, they are supposed to be filing submission of no case by the 8th of June. So that one, you can say, is on hold pending the filing of submission of no case. The Buffer Stock case was reintroduced to the courts after the first charge sheet was withdrawn. And so there should be case management conference, there should be disclosures and what have you. So yes, a lot of things, developments in the courts. And this week, we are going to be keeping an eye on all of them. In terms of the executive, President Mahama is expected to launch something that has become a little bit controversial. I've gotten a lot of support from Jonathan Frimpong on this this morning. Mm. And it's about President Mahama launching the Ghana's first e-visa service. Mm. Now, it's supposed to be done today, but there's been a lot of commentary on this matter and all kinds of caution. So, President John Mahama, kindly read this before you go ahead to launch the e-visa program today. TGN Digital Security Ghana Limited was awarded the contract to provide e-visa for travelers. This contract was awarded for a period of 10 years. So why have you given the same contract to Rock Africa, owned by Francis Gabo? Why hasn't any minister engaged TGN over the matter despite the ordeal of letters written to your office and other ministers? Mm. You will cause financial loss to the state if you go ahead with this new deal. Mm. So I recall that issues of e-visa were prominent during the Akufo-Addo administration. Mm. We are told a contract was awarded and a company was about doing it. The new government, I think, has a new idea. It has a new company it wants to work with. And so there's a lot of caution that potentially there could be judgment debt coming towards the country. Mm. All right. So that is one of the things that the president will be doing. Again, the executive is also having to deal with matters of cost of living. If you have noticed, the CD to dollar rate has been on the increase. Mm. And we have been told that Ghana's CD is performing badly after a magnificent performance the last 1 year and perhaps 4 months. Mm. So we need to ask questions. How did we transition from being the best performing to the worst performing? Mm. It's a miracle, if you ask me. Mm. But the economists will tell you that there is no miracle in this. There are economic choices, and the repercussions are there for you to embrace, whether you like it or not. Mm. Okay, so let me end with the members of parliament, because you know they resumed last Thursday, did very little work on the first week of resumption. We're expecting that this full week of resumption for parliament, they will be in and about duties of parliament and dealing with all the matters arising as far as the house is concerned. So that is how we will do our report for today. Mm. And we hope to bring you a lot more updates in the course of this beautiful week ahead of us.
1: All right. Thank you very much, Wilberforce, for bringing us governor's report today. Wilberforce will be joining us at exactly 6:30 for the news review. Many thanks, Wilberforce. We'll get back to you shortly. Well, so governor's report returns tomorrow. In fact, we have Ghana in Time coming up right now, and it's the story of Apollo 568 and the Salah case, part one. Stay on.
0: Ghana in Time, moments in history. On today's episode, we bring you the story of Apollo 568 and the Salah case. Dr. Kwame Nkrumah is not the only leader of government in Ghana to have been prepared to ignore Supreme Court decisions. And one of the main reasons the Buzia government became unpopular was the Apollo 568 incident and the resulting Salah case. Apollo 568 got its name simply because the event coincided with the period of anniversary of the tragedy of the American spacecraft Apollo 1. In February 1970, 6 months after the Progress Party came to power, the government announced the dismissal and cancelled the renewal of appointment of 568 public servants, which they said was in accordance with the transitional provisions of the 1969 Constitution. The statement noted that under the 1969 Constitution, the appointment of all officers in the public service terminated automatically on February 21, 1970, 6 months after the coming into force of the Constitution. Under the provisions, the government was allowed to dismiss public servants who had been appointed by the dissolved NLC administration of General Efifa. This was the exact day that the government decided to terminate the contracts of the 568 public servants. Even though termination letters were delivered mostly by hand, the Ghana Air Force planes were called in to ensure a swift distribution outside Accra. There was no clear reason given for the dismissals, except to say that public servants should be efficient, honest, and devoted in the performance of their duties. There were reports that some of the dismissed persons had worked in the Nkrumah administration and were also responsible for the failures of the NLC. Many felt that it was the government simply scoring political points or engaging in personal vendettas. Mr. Sala was a manager of the Ghana National Trading Corporation, GNTC, until he received his letter from the Presidential Commission, signed by Nathan Kwal, Secretary to the Presidential Commission, indicating that his employment had been terminated. Sala decided to challenge the legality of his termination and contracted Lines Kwashi Aidun and Company to fight his case against the government. The lawyers to argue the case were experts in the field, with Joe Randolph, who would later on become Attorney General for Sala, and Mr. Nicholas Yaobuafo Adade, the Attorney General and later a Supreme Court Justice for the state. Justices Apalu, Swebo, Soa, Ann, and Acha were to hear the case, and even before they sat, on Wednesday, 25th March 1970, the government filed a motion for disqualification against two of them, Justice Apalu and Justice Soa, saying that they had some form of personal interest in the matter, that Apalu was Sala's close friend, and that Justice Soa's brother-in-law had also been terminated, so he would not be impartial. To prove the allegations, two witnesses testified that on 7th February, they had seen Justice Apalu with Mr. Sala at a Continental Hotel, eating in the company of two women. They said that they had gone to see off pilgrims to Mecca and arrived at the hotel at 10 p.m. from the airport, and that the plane took off at 1 a.m. It was proved that the Mecca flight left as scheduled at 10 p.m. and that the Continental Hotel restaurant was closed at the time stated. So the two witnesses for the state were both charged with perjury. A third witness, Mr. Fleischer, worked with Mr. Sala at the Kingsway stores, and he testified that Justice Apalu and his wife used to visit Mr. Sala at the stores, and that even though he didn't understand the language they spoke, he could tell they were friends, and that Mr. Sala would reserve commodities for Justice Apalu. Even though it sounded believable, the court, presided over by Justice Emisa, dismissed Fleischer's allegation, noting that because a store's manager reserves items for a customer, or because a customer talks to a manager when he comes to the store, or because a customer calls a manager by his first name, does not mean that they are close, intimate friends. Join us same time tomorrow for part 2 of the story of Apollo 568 and the Sala case.

0: All right, soldiers gone by was Ghana in Time, the story of Apollo 568 and the Salah case, part one. We'll bring you part two tomorrow. We're getting into the newspapers now, and we have the Source newspaper, The Custodian, The Daily Graphic, The Daily Guide is also here, The Ghanaian Publisher, we have The News Center, The New Publisher, The Daily Statesman, The Republic Press is also here. We have the National Voice, the Daily Gist, the Chronicle is also featuring, the Daily Banner is here, Graphic Business and Graphic Sports all make an appearance this morning. Of course, the Daily Analyst is also here, the Metro Lens and Business Weekly, the New Crusading Guide, Supreme Newspaper, The Point, the Ghanaian Times, the Inquisitor, all here this morning. And I've been joined one more time, Wilberforce Asare, for us to go through all the stories and making the headlines in the papers. So welcome back, Wilberforce.
1: Well.
0: All right, so let's begin with you, and I'm sure you're going to start with the Chronicle.
1: Romans chapter 13, verse 7 is the scripture on the front page of the Chronicle this morning, and it says that pay all, in fact, pay to all what is owed them. Taxes to whom taxes are owed. Revenue to whom revenue is owed. Amen.
0: Amen.
1: In other words, give unto Caesar what is for Caesar. The big story on the front page, Jinapo blasts government over SA evacuation delay. So this whole evacuation exercise announced by the Minister for Foreign Affairs, as far as I'm concerned, was a rushed announcement without any diplomatic tact. And now you hit a snag and you have to now go through the diplomatic channels to ensure that whatever exercise you want to carry, you can carry it according to law and respect for the sovereignty rights of South Africa. So yes, Jinapo may be right in blasting the government, but the Minister for Foreign Affairs owes us a duty of explanation as far as all this is concerned. Mali accuses Adamu's sister Koi of tax evasion. So I believe this story is what is linked to the scripture reference. So Adamu's has a sister company in Mali, and they have tax evasion issues with the Malian government. But it looks like it matters to some people in Ghana. And so Adamu's is back in the news this time around, taking the case for their sister companies' tax evasion issues far away in Mali. All right, so let me go quickly to the Source newspaper this morning. There's a quote on the front page. When you blame others, you give up your power to change. When you blame others, you give up your power to change. And this is a quote attributed to Robert Anthony. What are the stories? Mahama Asiedu camp clash over 10Q tour. So I'm sure getting to the weekend last week, you heard about the Asiedu Nketiah claims, or as Dr. Baumiao put it, Asiedu Nketiah's entwatwa. And then you heard about Haruna Idrisu's response to the entwatwa. To heard about Haruna Idrisu's response to the entwatwa. So yes, it's made the front page of the Source.

0: And if you remember, just last week, there was news about the burial of her father, which has been fixed for 30th of July or thereabout. Well, yes, so it is what it is. And then ruling on BN Savings license fiscally risky. And that is Amin Adam, former finance minister. He's saying that this ruling of the court asking for the restoration of the GN Savings and Loan license could be financially risky or fiscally risky to the country. The big story on the front page of the Source today, the Amin Mine deal, investigate Mahama, Schrage petitioned. So Senor has petitioned Schrage. He's saying that the Amin Mine deal, there are issues between President Mahama and his brother. And so he wants Schrage to investigate same. So that is how the front page of the Source Despatch is looking this morning. Let me look at.
1: Senor will be speaking to us this morning.
0: Okay,
1: Yeah.
0: great,
1: Yeah.
0: great, great. Let me look at Samuel Frimpong's Republic Press. And it says that Snit Hotels still in trouble after Ablakwa's anti-sale victory. I like the way the paper puts it. It was an anti-sale victory, but the anti-sale did not save the companies or the hotels. The hotels are still struggling. They will continue to struggle while we do our propaganda until we find a solution to their workability. Tension mounts in prison service over promotions amid complaint of lack of transparency. So the police is promoting people based on performance. Let the prison service follow suit. Let there be no hidden promotions or covered up promotions so that there will be no tension. Queen Mother murdered for 50,000 Ghana cedis as police unravel deep plot. So in this country, it appears that people can be paid any small amount of money and they can take somebody's life. So that's the story that we are seeing. I think that over the weekend, there was a sad development of the passing of an actress. So Ghanaian actress Beverly Afaglo has passed on. And it was a very tough time for Ghanaians in the performing arts and theater sector of the country because it looks like the death of the lady took everybody by surprise. We are told that she's been battling with cancer for some time. And all we can say on Asansi Radio is that may her soul rest in perfect peace. 90,000 youth employed since NDC assumed office, according to Opare Adom. Oh, 90,000. Amazing. He should give us the breakdown and the statistics, where they are. Are you going to speak to him as well? Not yet.
1: Not yet.
0: Okay. All right. So temporal aid livestock markets must secure permits or face closure, MOFA warns. MOFA should be Ministry of Food and Agriculture, right? Okay. When is the Idul Adha? Is it Wednesday?
1: I think it's Wednesday, yeah.
0: So Wednesday is likely to be a holiday?
1: It should be.
0: Okay. All right. So government must prioritize. Oh, which paper is this one? I think Daily Statesman. Pabna Mankwa's Daily Statesman. That would be my last paper, perhaps. So Daily Statesman says that Gordon Asare-Bediako, most competent for MPP communications role. So Gordon Asare-Bediako says he wants to be the communications director of MPP. I think he has competition coming from other quarters. Let's see how that goes. Ajoasafo supports Osu Children's Home is captured on the front page of the Daily Statesman. Sunyani Municipal Social Welfare accused of arbitrary removal of journalists' children from home. Hey, this is a whole mouthful. Okay. Government must prioritize safety of Ghanaians abroad. That's Abu Jinapor. I believe Abu Jinapor is a ranking member on the
1: Foreign Affairs
0: Foreign
1: Committee.
0: Affairs Committee.
1: Yeah.
0: Okay. Minority decries postponed South Africa evacuation plan. Tension in NDC over Essienu Ketia comments. And the APN borderless now webinar is also captured on the front page of the Statesman. Okay, I see that I still have

0: some God-given time that I can work with. The Ghanaian publisher is Obi Menu's Ghanaian publisher, want to be trial. AG struggling to prove allegations. Stories on page 2 of the Ghanaian publisher. The big story, Mali probes Adamu's affiliates over tax violations, is also captured on the front page of the Ghanaian publisher. We are coming for you, IGP tells criminals. Well, it's a clear warning. Heed to it. SA evacuation delay, minority blast government, and Arsenal lifts Premier League trophy. Hooray! At long last, after 23 years, our Arsenal has won the premiership.
1: The Gunners.
0: Yes, the Gunners.
1: Okay.
0: Yesterday, I saw some people who came to church with Arsenal shirts.
1: Hey.
0: Yeah. Some of them were pastors. They were sitting in front of the church.
1: You see?
0: And they were wearing Arsenal t-shirts. Our Arsenal jerseys.
1: They are long-suffering Arsenal fans.
0: Yeah, so after 23 years, a certain Gabi Asayo-Chirinako can smile for once about his football team.
1: Yeah, his beloved.
0: Okay.
1: His beloved Arsenal.
0: His beloved Arsenal. Okay.
1: Yeah.
0: So let me steal the show by doing Awudu Mohammed's custodian. Stop the creeping culture of silence. Nana Komia to Mahama. And Esiedun Ketia opens NDC Pandora's box. How General Mosquito sacked Haruna Mutaka as leaders in parliament. And I've seen Mutaka making a video about Kevin Taylor. I was actually shocked and scandalized.
1: What was it about?
0: About his views about Kevin Taylor.
1: Mm.
0: Because he was the Minister of Interior when Kevin Taylor walked into this country through Kotoka International Airport, got security protection and escort, went to the Supreme Court, got the Supreme Court to purge him of a contempt ruling that was hanging on his head, and ushered him out of this country into an aeroplane and jet off back to the United States. Mm. He was the Minister for the Interior in this country.
1: Was he criticizing Kevin Taylor?
0: Mutaka. He said...
1: Was he criticizing Kevin Taylor? I've not seen the video.
0: Mm. Oh, you should. It's on social media.
1: Okay.
0: A lot of harsh words for Kevin Taylor from Mutaka. And I was shocked because you were the Minister for the Interior. The guy walked into this country.
1: Mm.
0: He had protection, state-sponsored protection. And walked and went to Supreme Court, got the Supreme Court to purge him of contempt, and then got protection and went back to America from here. Now he's insulting you, you are crying. Don't cry. Clap for him. Okay. All right. Government fails stranded Ghanaians. Minority queries government response to South Africa xenophobic attacks. Let's get MPP back to power. Afoko rallies minority MPs. And police Iyoko bail conditions challenged at Supreme Court. So let me yield to you now.
1: All right. Let me continue with the Daily Graphic here. Savannah Regional Tour. President Mahama cuts short for projects. Inspects Regional Hospital opens ICT Center. And, okay, supplement on African Union Day is also in the paper, the Daily Graphic, get a copy. Netco reels under 5 billion Cedi funding deficit, VRA Netco staff claim. And survey reveals high public trust in vaccines. Law on false news ignites debate. Repeal or maintain? Story on page 13 of the Daily Graphic. The Daily Guide is also here. South Africa's xenophobic attacks, minority slums, delay in Ghanaians' evacuation. Story on page 6 with a picture of Samuel Jinapo. The banner headline, Malian government investigates Adamu's sister company over tax violations. Story on page 3. We are coming for you, Yohunu, to criminals. And let's get back to winning ways. Afoko rallies NPP MPs. Moving on to the news center.
0: I'm sorry to interrupt, but I've just been reliably informed that the Mutaka video I'm referring to, apparently is an old video.
1: Okay.
0: And it was a video that he did after their removal from office as minority leader and minority chief whip.
1: Okay. Okay.
0: So the video, we are told, I'm reliably informed, is an old video.
1: Okay.
0: However, the content of it appears to be fresh
1: okay.
0: in the minds of people. Mm. And that is why it's coming back following the Esiedu Nketia commentary about why he removed Haruna Idrisu and Mutaka from their positions.
1: Okay.
0: So yes, let's establish clearly that that video is an old video, not okay. a new video.
1: All
0: yes.
1: Right. Okay. All right. Thank you very much. The new center is here. Ghana card readable at 44,000 airports. Story on page 2 of the paper with an accompanying picture of the executive secretary of the NSA, okay, and as travel document to facilitate return to Ghana, NIA boss. That's a NIA boss, actually. And BOG loses or losses will not reoccur at last year's scale. Dr. Isiama, page. BOG after explore stable coins for cross-border payments. Dr. Isiama is also... this story is also attributed to Dr. Isiama. Government misses Treasury bills target by 5.9% under subscription. Story on page 3 of the paper. IGP police hailed over Queen Mother Mether arrest. Okay. The new publisher is also here. A focus magic 3R formula. Reunite, rebuild, recapture power. So that's the 3 R's for Afoko, and Yao also receives honorary award from Otunfo. Actress Beverly Afaglo dead. That's a sad story. And appeals court not government restored. GN Bank license. Lawyer fires back. And to the Daily Gist. The Daily Gist is also here. Mali probes Adamu's sister company over tax evasion. Offshore account royalty breaches. It's a huge one. Afoko takes campaign to minority MPs. And NDC explodes over Mahama succession battle. Ajua Safu Foundation assists Osu Children's Home. And FGM tribal marks persist in Ghana despite ban. And contract mining undermining workers' welfare tax revenues. And Queen Mother murdered for 50K in contract killing deal. Oh. Mm. The Daily Banner is also here. Tension mounts in NDC as Muntaka allies blast Esiedu Nketia over minority reshuffle saga. So the tension is brewing in the NDC. Muntaka and his
0: people. I like the comments that the governor of the Bank of Ghana is said to have made. Because he's actually telling us that in 2026, please expect losses. But I'm going to make sure that we don't climb up beyond the 15 billion, according to Bank of Ghana, or the 34 billion,
1: according to the minority. Okay. The NPP youth urges Bawumia to maintain NAPU as running mate. Okay. Malian government investigates Adamu's sister company over tax duty infractions. Story on pages 10 and 11. Ghana's tech prodigies set for Geneva after triumphant robotics for good national qualifiers. Okay, that's from the Daily Banner. The graphic business is here, and there's a picture of Dr. Johnson Isiama, Governor Bank of Ghana, and it says BOG pauses rate cut streak as city comes under pressure. And there's also Indium signals comeback after court victory. BOG keeps e-city alive, shifts focus to cross-border payments, and how GoFields redefine sports sponsorship in Ghana. That's all in there. So that with the graphic sports, we have champions. Arsenal are featured on the front page of the graphic sports. And it says champions. And there's also Antoine Semenyo also featuring on the front page of the paper. Don't write off Black Stars. Nyantichi hopeful team will explode at World Cup. Okay, so that's a former GFA President Kwesi Nyantachi, very optimistic about the Black Stars and how they will perform at the World Cup. Haruna storms to global breakthrough is also captured there. The Daily Analyst is here. Watch out, you are next. Ihonu warns criminals as police arrest killers of Queen Mother. Cabinet to consider women's bank resolution at next meeting. Beverly Afaglo passes on. And police arrest six suspects. Deadly GB oil filling station robbery is also on the front page there. Kwesi Bintim, MP backs inclusive governance, praises joint statement on OGP. So there's a picture of the Honorable Fifi Bachman, the Member of Parliament for Kwesi Bintim. And government deploys disguised armored buses to track highway robbers. Okay, that would be good. Moving on to the new crusading guide, Ghana's powerlifters shine in Algeria as Haruna leads a historic medal charge toward LA 2028. Story on page 10. Let's get the NPP back into winning ways. Afoko rallies minority MPs, and Mali government pursues Adamu's sister company over money laundering fraud. And the 2026 Lord Dragon 500 leading global litigators is also here. NPP petitions Chief Justice for removal of circuit court judge over Abronye case. And Ajo Asafo Foundation donates relief items to Osu Children's Home. The Ghanaian Times, Ofanko in Sawom Road project faces fresh delay. Story on page 12. Contractor seeks second extension. Commuters lament worsening conditions. And this must be our last IMF bailout, President Mahama. And we killed Queen Mother for 50,000 cities. Suspects tell police. And GN Bank saga, lawyer disputes liquidity fraud allegations. So all on the front page of the Kenyan Times. The Inquisitor is also here. Alleged violation of taxes, duties, royalties. Adamu's sister Koi in trouble at Mali. And Edugi, NDC has a unique way of choosing flag bearer. Okay, that's according to Edugi Tamaklu. And celebrate Eid al-Adha in peace, unity. Dr. Matthew Opoku Prempeh to Muslims. And then police arrest chief, seven others over Abamba Queen Mother's murder. Okay, the Informer is my last paper, and then I'll bring you in to take us to the to assassinradio.com. The Informer says, solve our problems, not thank castors. Appear Dankwa blast government. And one arrest per month. NPP accuses government of weaponizing state institutions against it. And and then Galamsey Operations Lands Ministry probes alleged national security links. Banner headline, minority demands BOG accounts. And suspect behind Queen Mother's murder nabbed. IGP Ohono police applauded. And existing laws fill sex for jobs victims. That's a coalition backs new legislation. So those are the stories on the front page of the Informer. Let me get back to you, Wilberforce, and take us to assassinradio.com.
0: So on assassinradio.com, Damine Deal, Trage asked to investigate President Mahama over alleged abuse of office, is the lead story on the front page of Asasi Radio. We want to return home. Ghanaians in South Africa appeal for urgent rescue. Cedi becomes worst performing currency in sub-Saharan Africa in 2026. Not all NDC candidates can win 2028 election. Musa Dankwa is back in predicting ways. And somebody says that he's a Lotto doctor. So, do you remember the Lotto doctor advert?
1: Yes.
0: He said the Lotto doctor is a good Samaritan.
1: Yeah, he's a good Samaritan. Why is he? Yeah, so, he was asked why he's not rich. He said he's a good Samaritan.
0: It's because he's a good Samaritan. Yes. So he makes people rich, but he himself, he cannot be rich. Let's get the NPP back into winning ways. Afoko rallies minority MPs. This Afoko agenda that is making the rounds here is an interesting agenda. It's very interesting to me because it's almost looking like Afoko is not a known quantity, but he's a very known quantity in the MPP politics. Yeah, so anyway, here's what it is, quite frankly. right, so that's asasiradio.com.
1: Okay. All right. We'll get on to the phone lines shortly, but if you can take us to the international front briefly, and then we'll start picking our calls.
0: Okay, so the international scene, it appears the United States and Russia and Iran, I should say, appear to be hinting towards a deal to end the war that has been going on between the two countries. So the U.S., according to CNN, is touting significant progress, but uncertainty remains over Iran deal. And also, Ukraine is in the news because they have been under Russian fire the last few days. The Russians say it is retaliatory to previous attacks that Ukraine launched into mainland Russia. So, yes, it's looking more like we can attack you, but you cannot attack us.
1: Mm-hmm.
0: If we attack you, keep quiet.
1: Mm.
0: If we attack you and you also attack us, we'll attack you again. But the point is that all attack be attack.
1: All attack be attack, man.
0: Yeah. Mm. So if you can attack, somebody can also attack. So get ready, you know, get ready.
1: Right.
0: Really. So that is how CNN.com is looking this morning.
1: Okay, let me get on to the phone lines because we have Frederick from Aloga joining us. Good morning, Fred. Welcome.
2: Oh, good morning, my brother.
1: Yes,
2: how are
1: sir.
2: You?
1: I'm fine.
2: I hope you are doing well.
1: I'm fine.
2: Today is Monday.
1: Yeah.
2: I'm driving. I'm forced to park the car.
1: Okay.
2: And then contribute. Yeah. I park at Tebby. Do you know Ellis Beach?
1: No.
2: You don't know Ellis Beach?
1: No, I don't know.
2: But you've been doing advert for One Redemption Hotel. Do you know that hotel?
1: Yeah. Yes, yes. I know Redemption.
2: You know that hotel. You've been there before?
1: No, I've not been there yet.
2: Do you know it's in Vota?
1: I'll be there very soon.
2: Pardon?
1: I'll be there very soon.
2: But you know the hotel is in Vota.
1: Yes.
2: You know, Vota, Ketanglonga, we have things. So.
1: Mm.
2: You need to come.
1: Okay.
2: Well, the National Park, there is one hotel called Ellis Beach Resort. Everything is perfect here. So you need to take your girlfriend, your woman here. I don't know. You are married, Echo.
1: Yes. Yes.
2: Bring your wife here for some holiday.
1: I hear.
2: You have to do that. Why?
1: I hear. I will.
2: Good morning to Over for Tassari. I know he was here before, so you'll be coming again.
1: Okay, let's hear.
2: Echo. The brouhaha between the national chairman of NDC and the two government appointee ministers. Is it true, Echo? You are the journalist. That's what I'm asking you.
1: Yes. I mean,
2: the fourth line, left, right, center.
1: Yeah, it's happening.
2: But this is so much over. It concerns me. Echo, it is good. When it is coming, it is doing. So I will energize them this morning to continue. I don't know if I can give them Blue Juice energy drink or Lucoze. Which one should I give them? Or I should just give them some. Echo, I'm happy to be hearing all these sports lines. Because when we were doing the primary, NDC, they sponsored some candidate against Dr. Baumia. But today we want unity, so I don't want to go there. We want peace in the party. Those who want to support for V3 2028, the party's doors are open for them. But for NDC, the more will happen in this NDC party. And they should forget about 2028. That is why if you can look at the government sector, the only thing that they are doing is looting money. And it's a fact. Everybody know that. They're only looting money. Look at the mining sector that the president has given to his brother. And we in Ghana, we cannot pretend as if you don't know. They just wanted to finish the country. All the roads that they claim under big police, most 80% are not their roads. Their roads started by Kufuado. Some are 80% completion, some are 90, some are 70. But they hijack it into their big push. They write them in their big push. This is the NDC that we know. You remember 2016 before they lost? The roads that they've not done, they put all of them in their green book. Plenty of them. Some, not even one excavator visited the site. But they capture it in their green book that they have constructed those roads, including Akereniba to Asisaji Road. I said, yesterday I passed there. Go there right now and see if actually they constructed that road.
3: Mm.
2: But they put it in their green book. This is the confident trick size that NDC have, that they deceive Ghanaians. They hand over power to them. At the end of the day, they lose money from government first. They run, they vanish. Later, they are baby with sharp teeth to come and been attacking our noble leaders like Dr. Baumia. Calling him name. Dr. Baumia have been vindicated, and today we know Dr. Baumia is the angel of Ghana today. Who is coming to rescue Ghana from this slam bath NDC have put in on us as a country? Thank you, my brother.
3: All right. Thank you very much. 0544-0544-888-995 and 0500-9012121. We're still picking your calls right now, so you can join us and share your thoughts with us. Hello, good morning. Hello? Hello? Okay. All right, so okay. To some other papers that we couldn't touch on, let me quickly do that. There's the Voice, the National Voice here. Hello, good morning.
4: Good morning, Eko.
3: Yes, sir.
4: How are you?
3: I'm fine.
4: Okay. Well, our brother Frederick, he should wait when it's Friday, then he can go ahead with those things. This is Monday. We are very hot. Eko, but I don't know how someone can sit down and think through and go and kill for 50,000 cedis, a queen mother. So if you are killing a queen mother for 50,000 cedis, what is you, the person who is going to kill, what is your value? It means that you are roughly around 10,000 or 5,000 thereabout. I mean, how can you even do that in the first place? This when I heard it, I was like, well, I mean, why? A whole queen mother, you target at 50,000. Then you, well, let the Lord deal with you. Echo, I just want the majority to know that there is time for everything. If they believe in accountability, as they go around saying and trying to even hold the appointees of the previous government, they should not block any call for proof in parliament. We beg them. They should open up. If they really believe that they've not done anything wrong, they should open up and let's see. They should open up and not block anything. You see, it is easier when you go around, I mean, yobbing, talking about these things. But in reality, just let the actions flow. Like when we petition that we want to do probe into the mining, want to do probe into the DOG, then it's okay, fine, let's set up the, and then do it. Put it on live TV. Let everyone see it. Then they can, I mean, when everything is okay and there's nothing wrong, they can say, oh, we believe in accountability. So let the previous appointees also come in, account for their stewardship. But you are blocking everything. We say no. Then you walk around various TV stations and radio stations talking about accountability. That is not how it is done. That is not how government should be. So I want to urge them that there's always tomorrow, whatever they are doing. They should remember that. And the almighty mirror of lies, the foreign minister, when COVID came, was ranting, running his mouth. The Kufado should go and bring the students in China, bring them, and then, yeah, South Africa here, yes, here, yes, here. You cannot evacuate your own people. Yeah. South Africa, that if I'm angry, I can walk to the police. You cannot evacuate them. I know. I ask myself, these two, he and Sam George. And Sam George, look at what the fintech people are also doing to him. Everything, social media, and look at how they even respond to issues with anger, with abusive words. I think they are the people when the time is due.
3: Mm.
4: after January 2029, January 7th, and when Dr. Mahmoud Bawumia is sworn in, ako gonna pay it the off.
3: Okay, thank you very much, Nixon. You can walk to South Africa if you jiga. Okay, jiga and walk. There's another caller here. Good morning. Hello.
5: Marco, good morning.
3: Yes, sir.
5: No, Jeff from.
3: No, Jeff. Please go ahead, Jeff.
5: My brother, I hope you are doing well.
3: By grace, oh.
5: My regards to Reverend Rufus Mosasari. I have him. And good morning to your entire crew. And good morning to His Excellency Sheikh Alhaji Dr. Mohammed Bawumia, the incoming President of the Republic of Ghana. Come 2029. Yeah, Allah, this now is sworn in. Today and tomorrow must be the most significant part of our Muslim brothers who are going to pay critical to the Holy People of Mecca. We pray that they should pray for His Excellency, the former Vice President of the Republic of Ghana and the MPP, so that we rescue this government from this cruel, incompetent, and inept government. My brother, let me tell you something. I want to also touch a little bit with what my brother has said. Look, let me tell you something. I don't know if I'm fighting the president. How will you go to a region where you were the Vice President, where they were clamoring for the region for 40 years, you couldn't lose your influence to create a region? It has to take me. I will say something that if Dr. I had my way, we both Nana Akufo-Addo and Dr. Bawumia in all the 60 regions of Ghana for what they have done. Kabana region. Then if the president is going there and peddling obvious and truth that the IMF program was just off track up by Mr. President, this one is too petty. It's too petty. Mr. President, come again. Every basic economic rule, what we are saying, is not true. And your road minister is also in a nomenclature corner. Who created an office region? Come to know who Kwadu Abudani must not have said. But if you look at it, you don't even get them. Let me tell you something, all is so well. One of your newspapers reported it. Mosquito came down here, NDC Nature Chairman. He came down and spread a lot of venom on the member of parliament for Tamai Sawarna Idrisu. We also reported. In front of Haruna Idrisu's own brother, who is a chief of Pampam, this man went and said, if they would have taken Haruna Idrisu and Muntaka Mubarak off, they wouldn't win this particular election. It means Haruna Idrisu and Muntaka were very happy. That's what the chairman of NDC is telling us. NDC supporters here are very angry, and they have come and see the local radio station. You can call them your reporter. What they are reporting this morning. So sometimes it's very disheartening. Nobody, the center cannot hold. Who is going to talk is John Mamman? That is the hallmark of NDC as we are sitting now. They said that everybody is bastard. The chairman is going off track. Which of them is doing the real thing to like that? The real thank you will come. Who is doing the real thank you? So if people are disintegrated, they are fragmented, they are segregated, how will they do this culture? Mr. Koh, as I am talking to you right now, you know, life of general in the North region are very cheap. I can tell you that it will be very difficult. Things are not going on well. Things are terrible here. That means you can claim to be in Accra and you are talking big English and you are saying all is well. Families are complaining. They are family between 300 to 360. Mr. Eko, I want to land on my advocacy. I'm making a passionate appeal to Honorable Haruna Idrisu. The psychiatric hospital in 5 days of the North is on its feet. It's on its knees. Then, Ataita, stop picking big to get an English. And be on your government to complete the agenda, which is 80% complete. You are just talking plenty. You promise that you wanted to complete all legacy projects. There are 10 in number. One is Anandong. One is willing to stand by. Myung, Tanargu, Evle, Kotablugu, and Kumungu. 10. Abba, President Mahama, what is our legacy? Look. Lastly, anybody at all who is telling us in what is mobile, the person is lying.
3: Okay.
5: I'm telling you something. 8 solid hours of light out. As I'm talking to you right now, the light went out and came. And then the current day, please, brother, mama, John, therefore, stop talking plenty and give us time table. We need time to not be speaking basic English. Thank you so much.
3: All right. Thank you very much for your time. We are unable to pick any more calls Right now, we're not picking any more calls. That'll be it for now. Wilberforce, thank you very much for joining us this morning for the news review. Anything else?
0: For now, no. Have a very beautiful week and see you soon.
3: All right. Thank you very much. See you too. That was Wilberforce Asare joining us this morning for the news review. Now, imagine walking into a home where nobody ever pauses what they are doing online. The girls are streaming their latest Netflix series. That special playlist is rolling. Daddy is on his usual Teams video calls. Uploads are uploading. 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

0: getting into our celebrations for today. Your birthdays, anniversaries, all celebrated here on this Asse Breakfast Show. And I've been joined by Kelvin Saki. Good morning, Kelvin. Welcome. How was your weekend?
1: It was good. It was very good.
0: Okay.
1: What about yours?
0: It was some way be like that. It wasn't too good. It wasn't that bad.
1: It's a new week, new beginnings.
0: Yeah. Let's see how it goes.
1: Sure.
0: Okay. So what's up? Who are you celebrating today?
1: Let me begin with a belated one. Yeah. I've been trying to recall this guy's real name from school. So the nicknames, no, it do you, it do we. So let me do it anyways with this nickname. It's a belated one to Ken Vert. He was one of the people who molded my life in school as a prefect. Ken Vert, happy birthday. Belated one going out to you. May God richly bless you and give you all that your heart desires in this new age. Now, to birthdays for today. It's the birthday of Ruth Andor, a former colleague back at Sekendi College. Ruth, happy birthday going out to you. Also on the list today is Khadija Musa. Khadija, happy birthday going out to you. If we were those times back in school, I would say I'm coming around for some cocoa. But anyways, happy birthday going out to you. May God richly bless you and may the lines fall in pleasant places for you. Now to the sports front, it's the birthday of former Guinean international Anthony Buffo. Anthony Buffo celebrates his birthday today. So happy birthday to the legend. May God richly bless him and continue to keep him. Now, other celebrants I have on the sports front are Ibrahim Okonate. He turns 27 today. Center back for Liverpool. He turns 27 today. Happy birthday to Ibrahim Okonate. Also on the list of celebrants, I have Javi Paulo, a left winger for FC Porto in the Portuguese league. Today, he turns 28. So happy birthday to him. Also, Jose Gaya, a left back for Valencia in the Spanish La Liga. He turns 31 today. Happy birthday to Jose Gaya. And finally, Terren Murphy, center forward for FC Porto as well, celebrates his 27th birthday today. So these are the celebrants I also have on the sports front.
0: All right. Thank you very much. Who do I have here? It's a happy birthday to former Member of Parliament for Sekendi, the Honourable Ejapa Mesa.
1: Hey, Bobo!
0: Okay, Bobo.
1: Bobo!
0: happy birthday to you, Ejapa Mesa, Honourable. May you live long. Also to my very good friend, Michael Asari Buedu of Sporty FM in Kumasi. Happy birthday to you, Michael Asari Buedu.
1: Today is his birthday.
0: Today is his birthday.
1: May you continue to shine like his this one, his hairstyle. No? Yeah, senior one, pa. His hairstyle. No?
0: So Michael, have a wonderful day. Enjoy it. Okay, to Samuel Etru. Happy birthday to Samuel Etru, all the way in Takrade also. John Nanache Buahine. John Anache, happy birthday to you as well. So those are my birthdays for today. What do we say to all of these wonderful celebrants? We wish them
1: peace of mind, long life, good health.

0: And so happy birthday to Catherine Essi Boateng. Catherine Essi Boateng, happy birthday to you from your mom, Sophia J. She's wishing you all the best. 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
1: I have just one to do.
0: What?
1: I've just picked up some signals. I have just one to do. It's the birthday of my bishop today. Okay. Yes, Bishop Albert Ajiman. He's a true shepherd, a vessel of wisdom, and I pray that may God continue to bless him with good health, divine favor, and grace, as well as long life to keep on impacting generations. I really appreciate his sacrifices, his guidance. All these things have not gone unnoticed. I nearly went past this one. So happy birthday going out to Bishop Ajiman. May God richly bless you. You continue to inspire us. And it's our prayer that we keep on having a lot of years with you as you continue to pour in us and strengthen us and continue to straighten our path. Happy birthday, Bishop.
0: All right, thank you very much. So that's it. So Arsenal are champions of the...
1: Oh, yes.
0: Finally.
1: For years, the label stuck like glue. Mm. Now, label now, Yawai, it's no longer bottlers. They are now champions. Okay. Yeah, they are now champions.
0: We wish them well. Congratulations to all the Arsenal fans. You've done a good job. I mean, you deserve it. So, yeah. All right, so he's coming up with the very latest in the world of sports. I'll be back right after that. Stay on. This is the ABS.

0: good morning and welcome to Sports Now, your go-to breakfast sports wrap, live on Asas Radio 99.5 in Accra and Frequency 98.5 in Kumasi. My name is Kelvin Saki. In our top stories this morning, Nations FC relegated despite victory as GPL season ends dramatically. In European football, Arsenal left Premier League trophy in stunning season finale. In Formula One news, teen star Antonelli wins Canadian Grand Prix in Mercedes Masterclass, and Djokovic keeps record 25th Grand Slam dream alive in the world of tennis. Into the details of today's stories, the 2025-26 Ghana Premier League season has ended in dramatic fashion with survival battles, stunning performances and emotional moments across the country. Hearts of Oak finished the campaign strongly with an entertaining 4-2 victory over champions Bedeama SC at the Accra Sports Stadium to secure their third place in the league. Hamza Issa struck twice while Maoli Wayo also got on the score sheet in a dominant display by the Phobians. Adebabayara Stadium, Swedraw Blacks completed a remarkable escape from relegation with a 2-1 comeback win over Kotoko. Rudolph Mensah's spectacular bicycle kick inspired a turnaround before Williams Dankwa grabbed a winner to preserve their Premier League status. Despite a 1-0 victory over Kerala United, Nations FC suffered heartbreak as results elsewhere confirmed their relegation from the top flight. In BBNE, Samuel Atakumi produced a historic performance, scoring 6 goals as BBNE goal stars hammered 11 wonders 8-3. The sensational display saw Kumi finish the season as the league's top scorer with 19 goals. Young Apostles and Vision FC also secured survival battles over Salmatex and Adriana with their victories respectively, while Dreams FC sealed a top 4 finish after a 4-2 win against Basake Holy Stars. Elsewhere, Brekum Chelsea wrapped up the season with a 5th straight victory after edging Bethlehem United 3-2 in a thrilling regional derby. That's how results look elsewhere or across the country in the Ghana Premier League finale, with Nations FC now relegated to Division 1. In other conversations on the local front, the Ghana Football Association has opened talks with Jamaica over a possible international friendly as part of the preparations for the Black Stars for the 2026 FIFA World Cup. The move follows a request from newly appointed head coach Carlos Queiroz, who wants an additional month to further assess the squad ahead of the tournament in the United States, Canada and Mexico. Ghana recently suffered a 2-0 defeat to Mexico in a match handled by assistant coach Desmond Ofer, while a friendly against Wales is already scheduled for the 2nd of June in Cardiff. The Black Stars are aiming for a stronger World Cup campaign after group stage exit in 2014 and 2022, and Ghana will play in Group L of the World Cup alongside England, Croatia and Panama. From one national team to the other, Ghana's senior women's national team, the Black Queens, will participate in a three-nation international tournament in Tanzania during the upcoming FIFA Women's International window from the 1st of June to the 9th of June 2026. The tournament in Dar es Salaam will feature host Tanzania, Malawi and Ghana as the three nations continue their preparations for the 2026 Women's African Cup of Nations. The competition is expected to give the Black Queens a valuable match experience while helping the technical team assess player performances and strengthen squad chemistry ahead of the continental tournament. Details on fixtures, venues and the final squad are expected to be announced in the coming days. We now cross over to Europe to do some European football. Let's begin with talking points from the English Premier League. Now, Arsenal were crowned Premier League champions for the first time in 22 years after ending the season with a 2-1 win over Crystal Palace on the final day of the campaign. Liverpool secured the UEFA Champions League berth after a 1-1 draw against Brentford, while Bournemouth also drew 1-1 with Nottingham Forest to settle for a sixth place and an Europa League ticket. Aston Villa also confirmed a top 4 finish with an impressive 2-1 away victory over Manchester City, ensuring that Emirates side will play Champions League football next season. For Sunderland, they produced one of the stories of the season, defeating Chelsea 2-1 to clinch an Europa League place in their first season back from the Championship. The Black Cards jumped from 10th to 7th on the final day, following drop points by rivals Brighton and Brentford. Brighton, despite suffering a 3-0 defeat to Manchester United, secured a place in the UEFA Conference League after Chelsea's loss at Sunderland. At the bottom, West Ham United were relegated despite beating Leeds United 3-0, and the Hammers now join Burnley and Wolves in the Championship next season. Now, to where the celebrations all began in London, the Selhurst Park. Declan Rice says Arsenal are fully focused on completing a historic double ahead of this week's UEFA Champions League final against Paris Saint-Germain. The England midfielder expressed confidence and determination as the Gunners play for one of the biggest matches in the club's history, following their Premier League triumph this season. Arsenal will now aim to crown an outstanding campaign by lifting the Champions League trophy for the first time when they face the French champions in Paris Saint-Germain. Let's hear Declan Rice.
1: Yeah, that'd be nice. I think that's the message from the manager already, is that, like, we just need to have now, enjoy today, but tomorrow is full focus on PSG, because we've got a massive opportunity there. And we want that, you know, England. So there's a lot coming up, but I'm sure it'll all be worth it.
2: Got plans?
0: So Declan Rice says that Arsenal are eyeing a double. They have a Champions League final to play on Saturday against Paris Saint-Germain. Over in Italy, says Fabregas has guided Como to a historic UEFA Champions League qualification after a convincing 4-1 victory over Cremonese on the final day of the Serie A season. The results, combined with AC Milan's 2-1 defeat to Cagliari, secured fourth place for Como in only their second season back in the Italian top flight. Former Arsenal and Barca midfielder Fabregas described the achievement as one of the greatest moments of his career. The match was overshadowed by controversy after three Cremonese players were sent off during heated protests over a penalty decision in the second half. Elsewhere, Roma secured third place with a win over Hellas Verona, while Juventus missed out on Champions League football and will instead play in the Europa League next season after a 2-0 draw against Torino in the Turin derby. AC Milan's defeat also saw seven-time European champions miss out on top four finish in a dramatic end to the Serie A campaign. Now to some major news in the MLS. Argentina captain Lionel Messi sparked injury concerns ahead of the FIFA World Cup after being subbed off during Miami's 6-4 victory over Philadelphia Union. The 38-year-old appeared to feel discomfort in the back of his left leg before asking to be replaced in the second half of a run-soaked encounter in Miami. Messi, who has struggled with hamstring issues in recent years, is widely expected to lead Argentina at the upcoming World Cup in the United States, Canada, and Mexico, although he is yet to officially confirm his participation in the World Cup. Argentina are expected to announce their squad next week ahead of pre-World Cup friendlies against Honduras and Iceland before they begin their campaign in the World Cup against Algeria on the 16th of June. In Formula One news, Kimi Antonelli continued his dominant start to the Formula One season with a victory at the Canadian Grand Prix on Sunday, securing his fourth consecutive win for Mercedes at the Circuit Gilles Villeneuve. The 19-year-old capitalized after teammate and title rival George Russell suffered a power unit failure midway the race while battling for the league. Antonelli now extends his championship advantage to 43 points after five races. Ferrari's Lewis Hamilton rode back the years with a superb drive to finish second, claiming his best result since joining the Italian team and the 104th podium of his Formula One career. Red Bull's Max Verstappen completed a podium in third for his top three finish of the season. For Charles Leclerc, he finished fourth for Ferrari despite struggling for pace and tight grip throughout the weekend, while Isaac Hedger took fifth for Red Bull and Franco Colampino continued his impressive form for a sixth place for Alpine. Finally, in tennis, 24-time Grand Slam champion Novak Djokovic battled from a set down to defeat Giovanni Perica in four sets to advance to the second round of the French Open on Sunday. The Serbian star overcame a powerful serving Frenchman 5-7, 7-5, 6-1, 6-4 in a demanding 3-hour encounter at Roland Garros. Djokovic, who is chasing a record-breaking 25th Grand Slam title, admitted the contest was mentally challenging, especially against some of the biggest serves he has faced in his career. The 39-year-old is also aiming to win a fourth French Open title and move clear of the Margaret squad for the most Grand Slam singles titles in tennis history. That's how we wrap up sports now this morning, live on Asas Radio across the country. For more stories, updates and exclusive content, visit asasradio.com. 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

All right, welcome back. 37 minutes past 7. He's still here on the Assassin Breakfast Show. Now imagine walking into a home where nobody ever pauses what they are doing online. The girls are streaming their latest Netflix series. That special playlist is rolling. Daddy is on his usual Teams video calls. Uploads are uploading. 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

Well, the Africa Prosperity Network is hosting the second Make Africa Borderless Now webinar. And they're asking, why should an African need a visa to visit another African country? Why do people from other continents have more access to African countries than Africans themselves? And why are we losing $5 billion in banking fees paid outside Africa? Why are our borders keeping us apart when the economic advantages of free movement of people, goods and services promise to deliver prosperity for Africans? Now here's the reality. 45% of African countries still require visas for African citizens. Our continent loses $1.5 billion annually in cross-border trade. But it doesn't have to be this way. Free movement, economic integration, a borderless Africa, and that's possible. Today you'll be hearing

0: From His Excellency Ambassador, Her Excellency Ambassador Ama Chum Amwa, African Union Department of Health, Humanitarian Affairs and Social Development, African Union Commission, Zaid Hamoy, co-founder and president, Borderless Alliance, Emmanuel Kwesi Tabaru, energy policy researcher and international development professional, Uganda, Nana Kwame Bediako, CEO, Quelle's Group, Gabi Asario Chidako, founder and executive chairman, Africa Prosperity Network, Dr. Joy Katigwa, Director, AFDB, Regional Integration Coordination Office, Amin Idris Adium, Director, Infrastructure, Industrialization, Trade and Economy, under NEPAD, and Woody Meyer, African vlogger, YouTuber, and of course, Prince Moses, Director, Strategy, Africa Prosperity Network. 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The moment for a borderless Africa is now. Hashtag Make Africa Borderless Now. I'm talking about economy, talking about making Africa, Africans prosper. Despite the easing inflation, the IMF backed reforms and repeated assurances from policymakers, the Ghana cedi continues to tumble, now ranked among Africa's worst performing currencies in 2026. The big question this morning is, why is the cedi still under pressure despite all the so-called positive economic indicators? Is this simply a market correction driven by forex demand or a deeper sign of structural weakness in Ghana's economy? And perhaps most importantly, what does this mean for businesses, investors, and the ordinary Ghanaian already battling high prices? Well, joining us this morning, we have Professor Isaac Bwedi, an economist and executive director, Institute of Economic Research and Public Policy. Prof. Bwedi, thank you very much for your time. Good morning. Hello, Prof. Good morning.
1: Hi, good morning.
0: Thank you very much for your time. How are you?
1: Very well. Yourself?
0: Great. I'm fine. Now, Prof, let me begin by asking a purely economic and technical standpoint of this, because for many Ghanaians, they are struggling to reconcile the contradiction here. Inflation is slowing. Government says macroeconomic stability is improving, yet the cedi keeps weakening. Fundamentally, what explains this persistent depreciation of the cedi despite the signs of the macroeconomic recovery?
1: Yeah, good morning once again to your viewers and your listeners as well. Ghana's economy presents a striking paradox. I think in early 2026, microeconomic fundamentals have improved substantially across nearly every track indicator. And if you check from the numbers and the figures we have here, it tells you that, yes, we have improved from all the indicators. Yet, Ghana cedi has emerged as the worst performing currency in West Africa in a year-to-date basis, declining by 10.28% against the US dollar as of May 2026. So then you are right to ask a simple question, what is happening with our fundamentals? It's a paradox. The number should be making us policymakers proud, inflation drops from 21.2% to 3.4% in just 12 months. One of the sharpest disinflation, episodes in the world. Public debt down from 53.7% to 42.2% of GDP. And we understand we've had a rebasing, increasing our nominal GDP. So it drops.
2: Yeah.
1: Gross international reserves up from 3.1 billion to 13.9, covering 5.5 months of exports. I'm just giving a background where we find ourselves. And policy rates dropped 14%. Any emerging market economist who handled these figures would doubt a country labor call it and let a textbook recover. But you see, we have a fundamental problem. And that's what you want your listeners to know.
2: Yeah.
1: That with, despite the Ghana's comprehensive economic scorecard, which I've explained to you, we have structural disconnects between strong micro indicators and persistent currency weakness. And the reasons are very fundamental. We have structural imbalance in foreign exchange demand, especially the chronic persistent FX demand from three areas. Energy sector, manufacturing, and import sector. That should tell you the foreign exchange demand that we have on three different levels. Energy, manufacturing, and import sector. The demand for the FX, huge, which continued to outpace available supply from the mining sector and the central bank auctions. We got a positive macroeconomic backdrop we have. So you see the major fundamental problem. Structural imbalance here. Demand for the FX outpaced the supply. And for the supply part, we only have the mining sector which, produces or earns or results in having more FX. And the central bank auctions. Every week, check the auction. Demand for outstrips the supply. And when the BOG also stops the supply, the injections, this is what will be starting with. So we are struggling with some of these conditions. And it's interesting to know that within May, the January, we reduced FX rate. There was a change. I think a change was 10.7.
2: Okay.
1: All the way to May, a change is 10.28 west in West Africa. And that is why Reuters and the figures picked from the London Stock Exchange Group confirms that Ghana indeed from last month happened to be the worst, having worst performance. Or the currency performance. I mean, they equated or they linked our currency to other sub-regions, our peers. And it tells you where we have come as a nation. So the issue is that it is fairly structural imbalance issue. Demand for outstrips or outpace the supply. Demand, while we have this imbalance, obviously, we have this issue coming up.
0: Prof, so with the persistent dollar demand, especially from the energy sector, would you say is a temporary liquidity issue or we have some evidence of a deeper structural imbalance in our economy? And have we become excessively import dependent to the point where every pressure will point immediately, will weaken the city immediately?
1: The gap has been there for a long time.
0: Mm.
1: But then we also had in mind, when this administration took over, the plans, strategies,
0: mm-hmm.
1: the structural reforms. I remember the IMF report pointed the same thing, that we are having a structural reforms delay. When a country goes through a structural reforms delay,
0: mm-hmm.
1: what it means is that the administration plans and initiatives have delayed. We have not seen any of this implemented. We have not. And the gap, the energy sector demand mm-hmm. for effort, is an age-long issue.
0: Okay.
1: I must say. But then, when an administration leaves office, you cannot go and hold that administration responsible. Because that is why we have voted for you.
0: Yeah.
1: We voted for you to offer solutions to our problems. So if you know the demands are coming from three sources, the energy sector, the manufacturing, and the import sector area, then it tells you, you know the problem, you know the solutions. Once you identify your problems, you are equally good in giving a solution. So the issue is that our administrators today, have they identified the problems? If they have, then we prefer that they give solutions to the problems we have. That is the deal of our argument.
0: Mm.
1: Because your supply, if you are not sending or receiving more in terms of forex for your supply side, BOG can inject all the dollars from our reserves.
0: Mm.
1: They can do that. But it gets to a point, you dry up. When you dry up, you're unable to cough or provide more of the supply side. We come back to the same issue. So it's a chronic issue.
0: Mm.
1: But we expect this administration, upon all the promise given us, we expect them to provide this. I'm not to provide the solutions.
0: Mm.
1: But they must provide. That's what we pay them with taxpayers' money. Mm.
0: And Prof, the BOG repeatedly has assured the public of stability. At what point do these assurances begin to lose credibility if market realities continue to worsen the way they are? And how much of the city's weakness can we say is market fundamentals, and how much is confidence or lack of confidence in the economy?
1: I heard you say credibility.
0: Yes.
1: And they've given us copious promises all the time. We have moved away from promises. From 2 years, we can't take promises anymore.
0: Mm.
1: We want to see our restricted. In terms of credibility, my brother, Bank of Ghana has a case that he lost at the Supreme Court. I mean, at the court, at the court or so.
0: Mm.
1: It dents the image of the apex bank per country. So the assurances at this stage, we have gone beyond assurances. What we need to have is to ensure that the structural issues are resolved. What Ghana needs and what its indicators do not is a structural effects generation, domestic energy production that will reduce import dependence. Cocoa value addition that ends more at all, especially capital market. So if you look at all these indicators, you don't tackle your supply side because your demand side will be there all the time. What do you do with the supply side? how do you supply FX into the system? So I think until then, the paradox will persist.
0: Right. Some analysts have also argued that Ghana's IMF program has stabilized macroeconomic indicators only on paper, not in the real economy. Would you say that criticism is fair?
1: You and I, we do understand. A country that has done well, almost everything, right, on paper. Right.
0: Yeah.
1: We are having a backlash and major issues on our neck now. If the BVD stop the injection, I can tell you the figures we are recording. We did an estimate, I've forgotten the figure, of how much depreciation of our currency that would throw us off. We are yet to publish that. But the point is that if you have your demand and supply side, you don't control what you supply, we have a problem. Energy sector, so now we are finding ways of improving the sector. Imports will still be there. Manufacturing will still be there. What do you do with the supply? And for me, if we are, people are saying that the economy is good on paper, to a large extent, I won't agree, because the economy improves on about 8 of 5 indicators. Your inflation headline improved 21 to 30.4. At the composition of the headline, food inflation, non-food, giving you an improvement. Monetary policy rates improved 28 to 14%. Average lending rates improved 27 to 16.3. You have your the cost of borrowing, the TB 91, dropped to 4.9. Gross international reserve, 13.9. Giving you a high import cover. Real GDP growth was stable. But then, if you check all these indicators, it tells you that on paper, we look good. But if you check the cost of living for individual, that is where the real paradox will be found. So, to another extent, I agree with those people who have this claim that yes, on paper it's good. For me, our solution to our problem, our administration must go back and check the report from IMF. If they don't want to believe, they should go back and check that report. They have pointed out the major issues, the cracks that we have in our economy, and try and fix those things. Also then, I support that argument that it's good on paper. But in practical, we have a problem.
0: Well, Ghana as a country produces gold, oil, cocoa, recording, you know, improved remittance inflows. Why then are we still at this point struggling to sustain forex liquidity? And is the current exchange rate becoming artificially managed from where you stand, or is the Bank of Ghana allowing market forces to really determine the city's value?
1: You know, we said this several times that, and the IMF had to to confirm that the Bank of Ghana should be careful with their footprint in the market. You remember?
0: Yeah.
1: They were warned. They should allow the demand and supply to interact. The losses we incurred as a country purely as a result of controlling measures to stabilize the economy, and now we have a negative impact. You mention all these products as a country we have. A country that imports raw materials, I mean, finished products, but rather exports raw materials. Not to tell you where we find ourselves. You import finished product, but rather you export. How do you add value? And in a country that's so much dependent on these raw materials, check all these countries. So one, you lose out because you are not adding value. And when we have a shock in international markets, you are equally affected. Because the prices of this commodity you mentioned are not determined by us, but external markets. So when we have a drop, although we are net importer, I mean exporter in terms of oil, but check the variance. Again, check the drop in cocoa price in terms of revenue to our country, and it will translate to the effort. Check the other indicators, I mean other products. So can't we have diversification as a country? It's possible. So our leaders should find a better way of moving the country from this commodity-dependent economy. Other than that, every day we come back to the same conversation. And remember, we have seen an improvement on paper, but real life situations leave a spirit of individual contradict.
0: The current, I want to find out what point does this weakening CD become a national inflation risk again, despite the recent drop in inflation, and what sectors of the economy are likely to suffer the most if the trend, the depreciation trend, continues over the next 6 months?
1: The basic economy that we know is what drives your GDP. Basically, the three areas, and that is your primary sector, which is your agri, your secondary sector, which is your manufacturing, and your service sector. So the three will give you to expand your economy, expand your GDP. But as a country, our focus, what is driving the economy, has been the tertiary sector with the service sector. And if you ignore your primary, your secondary, then you are doomed. And allow the tertiary sector to carry your economy, then you have a problem. Consistently, that has been the tragedy. But the service sector is leading the economy. So, back to your question, if you allow this to continue over time, which sector will likely to be affected most? Your manufacturing will die. And even currently, I think we don't care about the secondary sector, the manufacturing. The primary sector, who is the agri, is totally forgotten. That employs the economy. Individuals provide food. And if you talk about the basic necessities of life, they come from where? It's not agri.
0: Yeah.
1: Food is not from agri. Clothing is not from agri. Shelter is not from agri. But that sector is totally neglected. What about manufacturing? Now we have stopped the 24-hour economy. We are talking about 24 markets. When can we be possible? I passed by a town at the Anya area. A lorry park constructed years ago had now been converted into 24 our market. And yesterday, come and see the confusion in that area. That they are giving a shop, the car park, the bus terminal, to be used for 24 back. When there are no lights in the night, how are they going to pay the 24 market? I wish you us as a country. Sometimes you are so sad because you ask yourself, what will be the outcome of all these initiatives and policies? It will depend so much on the government for development, developing the industry, the manufacturing sector. If people are not manufacturing, producing, adding value as a country, we always depend on this commodity. And when we have a drop in international price, we only control quantity. We don't control prices. And revenue is price and quantity. So how do you now move forward as a country? Even the quantum, we are struggling. Price, we don't control. So I think the government must be attending the things that we say. And then try and see if can pick something out of the people from what we proper, and then and see if we can have solution. Because we are in this country together. We don't have any country anymore. And this is our country.
0: How worried should the ordinary Ghanaian be about possibly another round of rising transport fares, utility costs, and food prices? And in your own assessment, do you think government has done enough, you know, to reduce the demand for imports and strengthen local production?
1: Can you take the question again? Sorry.
0: So I was asking, how worried should Ghanaians be about a possible round of rising transport fares, utility cost, and food prices? And then from your own assessment, do you think the government has done enough, you know, to reduce demand for imports and strengthen local production?
1: Yes, how worried I am, you feel it for my, I'm sure, for my submission, that I'm equally worried as a country, and we are hoping that the trend will not continue. That is my position. And what as if you ask that the government has done enough? I give you the statistics. I give you the numbers. I give you the figures. But let's remember that when you reduce your inflation, it will not guarantee you an FX. All the figures and the values I have given you, they are good. You're fine. But the point is that reducing inflation does not guarantee dollars. Do you understand?
0: Yeah.
1: What's happened to be an achievement of this administration? Cutting the debt ratio. We are happy because our debt now is 42.1. They've forgotten that there's an expansion, there's a rebase. That's why there's a drop. All right. So cannot. Cutting debt does not replace cocoa export earnings. Reducing your capital adequacy ratio of bank does not plug in the energy sector that burns through foreign exchange every single week. So the disconnect should be solved. Why are we recording all this, but yet we have been described, the currency described as the worst performing currency by Reuters? So I think the figures that we are seeing will say, well, 2 years of administration, per their preparation, per their priorities, per their policies initially captured in their manifesto, we expect more than what we are seeing.
0: Prof, if you were advising government today, what immediate emergency measures would you recommend, you know, to stabilize the city before things worsen further?
1: In fact, one key area, and I will also side with the IMF, that the country should start implementing the structural reforms delay. The initiatives in the manufacturing nation in the apology, they know that the initiatives in the energy sector mentioned, resourcing and retooling the state-owned enterprise, the contingent liabilities they have there. Then we're also looking at major issues in our country or the key areas that the government must also focus. That DOT should hold on with the injection, because when they continue and we exhaust the reserves we have, the country, this figure we are talking about, the reduction, will have a major problem in the country. So there is a basic. The 24-hour economy, on paper, it looks good. Government must find a way to implement that. The Jumeirah policy, the rest of the issues mentioned, I don't want to believe that they have thrown away the manifesto promise. I don't think so. It must continue.
0: Prof Wedi, thank you very much for your time. Always a pleasure talking to you here on the Asasi Breakfast Show.
1: Thank you very much.
0: Right. So you heard Professor Isaac Wedi talking to us this morning here on the Asasi Breakfast Show, talking about the CD and how it's been touted as the worst performing currency in sub-Saharan Africa. Not quite a good one, but Professor Isaac Wedi is an economist and the Executive Director, Institute of Economic Research and Public Policy, joining us this morning. 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

0: street nice shit. Be a piska, nyebin so a CB. Nana, you ain't come to the city to cause bridges. New vibe. Y'all talk.
1: For my G's,
0: yeah.
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And as Africa commemorates AU Day today, one uncomfortable truth continues to stare the continent in the face. Africans still struggle to move freely within Africa itself. From visa restrictions and closed borders to rising Afrophobia and economic exclusion, the dream of continental unity remains unfinished. Now imagine this contradiction. A Nigerian billionaire reportedly needs up to 35 visas to travel across his own continent, while many foreigners face fewer barriers moving across Africa. This is not just a bureaucratic inconvenience. It is a direct obstacle to trade, tourism, innovation, investment, and African prosperity. And that is why the Africa Prosperity Network's Make Africa Borderless Now campaign could not be more timely. Now, the campaign is pushing African leaders to move beyond symbolic Pan-African speeches and take concrete action on free movement, regional integration, and economic cooperation. And it comes at a critical moment, especially after renewed anti-immigrant violence in South Africa that reminded the continent that Afrophobia is not only a social crisis, it is an economic and developmental threat to Africa's future. Today, policymakers, economists, business leaders, airline executives, and civil society actors are gathering to confront the difficult questions. Why has the AU Free Movement Protocol adopted in 2018 still not gained enough ramifications? Or ratifications, I must say. Why do Africans remain strangers in Africa? And what must be done to unlock a truly borderless continent where ideas, talent, goods, and people can move freely? Well, the Africa Prosperity Network says this is more than just a campaign. It is a continental call to action. Through advocacy, public engagement, and a petition campaign to be presented to African heads of state in 2027. APN is mobilizing Africans everywhere to reclaim the original Pan-African vision. One continent, one people, shared prosperity, and unlimited possibilities. Because ultimately, Africa cannot trade with itself, grow fully within itself, or prosper fully for itself if Africans themselves cannot freely move across Africa. We'll tell you more about the webinar as we move along.

0: Okay, so on to the next one. Mariana. Cabinet has now approved Ghana's new national decentralization policy and strategic framework for 2026 to 2030. Okay, it's a major governance blueprint that could redefine how power, resources, accountability, and development are delivered across Ghana. But beyond the policy language, many Ghanaians are asking practical questions. This morning, I have the privilege of being joined in the studio by the Executive Secretary of the Interministerial Coordinating Committee on Decentralization. That's the IMCC. And he is here with us this morning. In fact, we're going to go into this conversation and look at how the media can help in advancing decentralization. Dr. Gamelli Keuribi Hodoshia. I hope I got it right this time. I've struggled all night.
1: You got it right.
0: Doc, good morning.
1: Good morning, my brother.
0: Good to see you.
1: Yes.
0: Yeah.
1: Good to see you.
0: We met last time at the...
1: Yes. At the office of the head of local government service. Yes. At the session for media.
0: Yeah.
1: Absolutely.
0: Yeah.
1: Yes.
0: It was good. It was good. It was good. And it's good we have you this morning to throw a lot more light on decentralization and all that people need to know. Of course, the role of the media is to let people know. And so it's good to have you. So I want us to begin from the broader governance question, because Ghana has pursued decentralization for decades, yet many citizens still complain about weak assemblies, delayed projects, you know, accountability, you know, and sometimes excessive central control and all of that. Cabinet has approved this new decentralization policy and the strategic framework for 2026 to 2030. Fundamentally, what do you think, or what convinced government that Ghana needed a reset, you know, of decentralization at this particular moment?
1: Thank you very much, my brother. Good morning to our listeners. This morning, decentralization essentially is a constitutional imperative. If you look at the directive principles of state policy in Articles 35(6)(d), you know, it says that the state shall make democracy a reality by decentralizing the administrative and financial machinery of government to the regions and districts, and by affording all possible opportunities to the people to participate in decision-making at every level in national life and in government. You know, think about it, that at every level in national life and in government, so that where I live, you know, matters. I should be able to, you know, be part of the decision-making, you know, processes that bring about development where I live. The space where I live should be shaped by my convictions as well, my contribution. And so once this is a constitutional imperative, it behoves on all of us, you know, across government. So decentralization, we say, is an all-of-government conversation. It's an all-of-government imperative. And also because it's a constitutional imperative, all of us together have to drive it, you know, from the center to the local level, from the citizen to the president, you know, all of us together. And so if you look at how we have implemented decentralization over the years, we started this current rendition of Ghana's decentralization process in 1988. Even when we were under the military regime, which, you know, transformed in 1993 to Act 462, the Local Governance Act, then it sought to lay out, you know, the principles and the processes and the structures that are needed to be able to ensure that we gain the dividends of decentralization. However, over that time, we have had implementation challenges.
2: Yeah.
1: You know, anytime you have to take power, you know, from one person to the other, it's not something that comes easily because all of us individually, we are quite selfish. And so we have had challenges in doing that. Now, fast forward today, this is the fourth rendition of the National Decentralization Policy. The first one we started in 2010. The last one ended in 2024. And thankfully, there was that transitional period where, okay, new government is coming. The old policies come to an end. It's an opportunity to take stock of what happened the last 5 years and then also the new ideas and the aspirations of the new government. All of this have been crystallized in this new policy. In addition, what did we do? We decided that we have to consult everyone, you know, from stakeholders at the center to stakeholders at the local level. So together, we have come up with an aspirational policy with a team resetting democratic decentralization for accountable public service delivery and accelerated local development.
2: That's big.
1: Yes. What do we mean? You will see that we're talking about democratic decentralization. Yes, someone will say, but you've been doing this decentralization for some time.
0: Yes, because my next question really was going to be, you know, we've had this decentralization reforms for years,
1: yes.
0: You know, the different policy cycles, you know, from 2010 to 2024.
1: Yes.
0: So my question was really going to be, have we made progress? Where did we make the progress? Where did the system fall short and all of that?
1: Yes. So in the review that we undertook as part of the formulation process, we have done well in some areas.
0: Okay. Areas like?
1: Fiscal decentralization, where we work with the principle of funds following functions. In the area of administrative decentralization, we made some good progress. Overall, our assessment was that the old policy, we did about just over 60% of implementation, as in terms of the things that we have in there. So this successor policy really takes forward the unfinished business from the last one. And then it brings on board new ideas to be able to move the processes forward. And when I say with emphasis on democratic decentralization, what do we mean? You know that currently the MMDCs, for instance, are appointed by the president. So he nominates and then the assembly sits, have a meeting and then approve or reject. Now, with democratic decentralization, we're saying that true power to the people, that you and I, where we live, we also should be able to put ourselves up to say that I want to be district chief executive, right? I don't have to be, you know, a member of the president's party, for instance, to be able to put myself forward to lead my community if I believe I have what it takes to be able to transform that place. And so we want to be able to elect, you know, our district chief executives, our mayors, as they call them in certain places, so that we can hold them directly accountable. Remember that when we sit in Accra, we are far removed from what takes place, you know, in the spaces where our people live. We ourselves, when we sit in Accra, even at the ministries, even the presidency, is within a local government area. It's someone's unit committee area. There's an assembly member in that place, right? We need these structures to work. We need all of us to participate in the process of owning, you know, how that space looks like. That if we do not have drainage, we don't have effective drainage system, we have terrible roads, you know, issues with sanitation, housing, all of that. We ourselves should play a part in determining how we want to move forward. So that at the center, just like the president comes with a manifesto, right, to come and canvass our votes. We want that, you know, Kojoboche or Gamali, you know, should be able to come up with a manifesto and convince the people where he lives to say that, look, my fellow townsfolk or countrymen, I want you to support me so that I become the district chief executive here so we can transform our community together, right? So that is the emphasis. Now, the other thing, and so in the policy, we've made provision for the election of MMDCs. And you remember last year, 2025, when we had the MMDCs orientation conference.
2: Yeah.
1: The president made a pronouncement where he indicated clearly that this cohort of appointed MMDCs would be the last that will be appointed. And that in itself, you know, is in tune with the spirit of the Constitution, in tune with the spirit of the manifesto that he campaigned on, and in tune with the spirit of this policy that we are putting out for 2026, 2030. So it builds on, you know, the previous policies, but it offers an opportunity to reset the decent

0: my district assembly. Mm-hmm. How did they spend that money? In the first instance, how did they identify the priorities? Mm. Was I part of it? Did they invite me? Mm. Right? And if they took my views, right, was I part of the processes of identifying the priorities in the basket to say, okay, we have a basket of items. Mm. You know, which one comes first? Right. Was I part of that process? Mm. So we are emphasizing on social auditing, participatory planning, mm. participatory budgeting, right? Mm. And that in all of it helps in the accountability loop. And that's where the media also comes in, because we have various levels of accountability. Yeah. The media, civil society, play what we call the diagonal accountability responsibility, right? And so as we have horizontal accountability, that is state to state, you know, so the audit service, the internal audit service, the Ghana audit service, the SHRAJ, and all these institutions and the courts, right, exerting accountability on duty bearers at the center, there's responsibility. There's also a place for that diagonal accountability where the media and the citizens and civil society also play a role in ensuring that the things that at the local level we say we'll do, we're doing them. And then also the monies that have been released to us by the state, we are spending that money judiciously so that there's value for money in everything we do at the local level.
1: And Doc, the policy aligns itself with the government's resetting Ghana agenda and the 24-hour economy vision. How exactly does decentralization, you know, connect to jobs, local industries, you know, sanitation, productivity, and then largely economic growth?
0: Thank you. Decentralization connects to all of this in a very seamless way. That if you think about the management of a state, and if you want to be able to do it effectively, what do? You should be able to create. There's a principle in decentralization and local governance called the principle of subsidiarity. Subsidiarity essentially means that decisions that affect people should be taken at the lowest level where those decisions affect the people directly. And so if we're talking about the economy, if something is hurting my pocket, then the decision about how to change it, right, should be taken at the level where I live. Right. And so this policy, if you look at it, the policy has six thematic areas.
1: Yeah.
0: It has political decentralization, administrative decentralization, fiscal decentralization, decentralized planning, local economic development, right?
1: Yeah.
0: Popular participation and accountability. Now you're talking about how do we stimulate, or what it is that we're going to do to stimulate, you know, and to bring about the resetting agenda and achieving economic growth. Now, this policy is all about growth and transformation. In what ways? Now, if you look at the local economic development aspect of the policy, we are focusing on entrepreneurship. We are focusing on the creation of jobs. We're saying that, you know, the local governments should be empowered to be able to stimulate their local economy, to identify their growth pools. So that if you take, say, South Tongu District, or if you take Aguna District or Techiman, what are the local growth pools? Say, what's available there? What's the most that the people do? Is it agriculture? What is it? There's a lot of cashew plantations in, say, in the Techiman enclave. Okay, what are we doing about it, right? Can we bring in investment? Can we partner the private sector to be able to not only just take the raw cashew, but what else can we do? Let's add value to it. That conversation must start organically at the local level. And so we are saying that we want to empower. And that's how come that this policy is already being implemented. If you look at the president's commitment, he says that more money would go into the districts for transformation. And so last year, we started with 80% of the DACF going.

0: into the local level, about a billion, yeah, about 7 billion Ghana cedi went to all the districts.
1: Now, 7 billion.
0: Yes.
1: Okay.
0: Now, huge. Since 1993, when we set up this current system, you know, all of it, when we quantify the amount of money that had gone to the district, it's about 16 billion.
1: 16?
0: 16. And just in 1 year,
1: yeah,
0: right, we did half of that. Almost 7 billion Ghana cedi went to the district. That tells you the president's commitment to sending more resources to the local level. This year, 2026, the DSCF formula has 90%, a minimum of 90% of direct transfers that would go. So you're looking at whatever that went, you're going to get about 10 billion and
1: so,
0: more.
1: So it's also an acceptance that without the strong local governance systems, you know, national development targets will remain very difficult to achieve. And I'm sure it's the reason why the president has so much interest in
0: absolutely
1: that.
0: Absolutely. And that's why I go back to the theme of this policy, that we are resetting democratic decentralization for accountable public service delivery and accelerated local development, right? We must not see decentralization as an abstract concept, right?
1: Yeah.
0: We have to think about decentralization in the sense of, okay, where I live, right? The responsibilities that have been given to me to shape, you know. So money is coming into the district.
1: Yeah.
0: Don't sit in your homes and say that, oh, Gamalia and his people, they are talking decentralization.
1: Yeah.
0: Right? Think about it in the sense of my roads. You know, are they potholes?
1: Yeah.
0: You know, where I live, the inner city, do we even have tarred roads? You know, do we have drainage system, sanitation, my rubbish? Is my rubbish collected on a regular basis? How is that rubbish processed, right? Where the landfill site is it impacting on my health?
1: Yeah.
0: All of those things, these are simple, tangible questions that are brought about. All the solutions are brought about through an effective local governance and decentralization system. And so decentralization, especially this policy, is all about bringing about local solutions to local problems.
1: And if you just joined us, this you're live on the Asasi Breakfast Show. My guest, Dr. Gamali Kewribi Hodeifia.
0: Hodeifia.
1: Is Executive Secretary, Interministerial Coordinating Committee on Decentralization. And we are talking decentralization this morning here on the Asasi Breakfast Show. All right, so let's move on. Doc, we are seeing growing pressures from urbanization, you know, youth unemployment, climate change, the rising demand for better local services. How have these, you know, emerging realities shaped their thinking about this new policy?
0: Thank you. So one of the innovations of this new policy is that not only does it have the six thematic areas that I highlighted, political, administrative, decentralized planning, and what have you, but it also has another layer, another six thematic areas. We call them the cross-cutting themes. And these cross-cutting themes, you know, we have environment and biodiversity. We all know the issues with Galamsey, you know, with climate change and changing weather patterns and what have you. So that is critical in this policy. We have made room for it here. The issues of gender and social protection and inclusion, right? Because everyone matters, and so we must not leave anyone behind. There's the issue of safety and security. That where I live, you know, must be safe and secure for me to thrive.
1: Yeah.
0: That if my my business will grow, if I can live quietly and peacefully and to be able to grow, achieve my potential, then where I live needs to be safe and secure. And so safety and security is another cross-cutting theme that we're taking forward. Environmental sustainability and biodiversity, I've talked about that. Technology and innovation. that we want to leverage technology in how we deliver on local services.
1: Okay.
0: Right? When it comes to paying your property rates, for instance, we want that you do it through an electronic system. You should have the opportunity to sit in the privacy of your home, you know, click a button or go on your mobile phone, you know, use a QR code or a short code to be able to pay seamlessly. If you have a complaint, you should be able to go onto a certain system, you know, to do that. And so we want to leverage technology and innovation to drive local governance. The issue of mindset change, ethics, and change management in general. Remember that we don't want business as usual. We're talking about resetting, right? And that resetting must start with us, our mindset. How do we perceive issues? How do we implement? So that as we say that decentralization is an all-of-government affair, it's also an all-of-the-citizens affair, that we cannot have effective decentralization with effective accountability without the people. And so if our own mindset were, I'll give you an example. In this coordinating, in delivering the IMCC's mandate, we have to make sure that anything that's in the law that says, you know, create departments, we have to engage with the national level partners to ensure that the reforms are undertaken. We went somewhere, and then a very senior person in the ministry that we went to said, ah, don't mind Gamli, and this is decentralized. Gamli is a small boy, right? Shouldn't bring this is decentralization matters. And I had to take the opportunity to reiterate the fact that it has nothing to do with me as a person, right? But it has everything to do with our constitution. It has everything to do with what we want as a people. And what is it is, decentralization is one of the drivers, or we have determined from our own constitution until we change it, that we will use decentralization to transform our local communities. And so we need that acceptance and that mindset change that is needed, right, to be able to implement such a policy, to be able to grow. We watch television. These days, telenovelas and what have you are very common.
1: Yeah.
0: But these are, we see environments that are showcased through these telenovelas.
1: Yeah.
0: And we want that, right?
1: Yeah.
0: When you travel outside, you like what you see out there. People like to go to Dubai and other places on holiday.
1: Yeah.
0: We see beautiful things. Yeah. We want those beautiful things for ourselves.
1: Right.
0: But to be able to achieve them, we need a certain mindset change. We need a reset, right, to be able to achieve these transformational imperatives, even in implementation of this policy.
1: Yeah.
0: It shouldn't be business as usual. Right. And so the type of messaging, the type of communication that we, the things that we need to do, the attitudes that we bring to it, right, all of that matters.
1: Right.
0: And then we have the 24-hour economy concept or flagship. Now, if local economic development was working very well, then we wouldn't have had the need for a 24-hour economy plus as a flagship. Right.
1: Okay.
0: But today, government is pushing it only because at the local level, it was non-existent. Right. We're not identifying the growth pools and we're not stimulating and bringing investment into those places.
1: Okay.
0: So with the reset agenda and with this policy now, we say that the 24-hour economy cuts across all of our six thematic areas.
1: Okay.
0: There is the need for political decision making when it comes to the 24-hour economy. There's the issues of administrative decentralization, things that we need to do for the 24-hour economy plus, you know, aspirations to be achieved. When it comes to decentralized planning, you know, how do we plan our local communities to ensure that the 24-hour economy is able to happen at that level? When it comes to popular participation, what's the role of the citizens, the people, you know, in 24-hour economy? And then where it really sits very well is in local economic development. How do we want to take that forward? That if we want to achieve the aspiration of growth, economic transformation within the space where we live, right, how do we take that forward? So the 24-hour economy plus concept or flagship is also the last cross-cutting team that has been woven nicely into this national decentralization policy.
1: All right. Okay, you're still live here on the Osasi Breakfast Show. 9:10. Doc, the policy speaks about resetting democratic decentralization for accountable public service delivery and accelerated local development. That is a very ambitious statement.
0: Yes, it is.
1: Practically speaking, what does that theme mean for the ordinary Ghanaian living in a district or a municipality?
0: Thank you.
1: Yeah.
0: So I tried to break it down earlier.
1: Yes.
0: So when you talk about democratic decentralization,
1: yeah,
0: I talked about the fact that let us be able to elect our local leaders,
1: yes,
0: not the president doing it for us,
1: yeah,
0: right? That way we can hold them directly accountable. Now, there's also a benefit to us electing our local leaders. They live in that community.
1: Okay.
0: They're not going to come from Accra. They live right there with us. They understand our problems.
1: Mm.
0: You know, our cries, they understand them.
1: Mm.
0: And so together, we'll be able to fashion out, you know, the local solutions to our local problems through that process.
1: Okay.
0: And so if we elect our own DCE, then we get the opportunity to be able to do that.
1: Mm.
0: Number two, we're talking about accountable public service delivery.
1: Mm.
0: What's the role of the state in our lives?
1: Mm.
0: The state, through the local government, that state, all the 261 MMDAs, is supposed to be able to ensure that the services that would make our lives comfortable. So if it's about roads, we should be delivering them. Not in intercity roads. Intercity roads and what have you, those are the responsibilities of the highways, right? But inner city, you know, those ones are the responsibilities of local governments.
1: Yeah.
0: When we talk about our drainage systems, sanitation,
1: yeah,
0: all of those things are local to the spaces where we live.
1: Mm.
0: Now, a lot of us Ghanaians, you know, especially in the urban areas, we don't even know where we live. We don't know the name of the local authority where we live. And if we don't even know the name, then how do we interface with them?
1: Yeah.
0: Right? We're talking in there, we have something we call the one-stop shop, right? That we want a situation where when you go to your local assembly,
1: yeah,
0: there you should be able to do everything that's local. You want to register a birth. You want to register a death. You want to pay for property rates. You want to pay for, apply for a planning permit to build your house.
1: Mm.
0: All of these things, you should be able to go in there and come out smiling, knowing that, you know, you spend 2 hours at your local assembly and you're able to do this. You want to register a business,
1: yeah,
0: you should be able to do it there, right?
1: Mm.
0: If you need support for agriculture, or you need pointers, you want to come and invest in that local community, but you want to know what are the growth pools, what are the low-hanging fruits, what are the things that are readily available, raw materials, in that, you should be able to go get all of those answers when you enter that one-stop shop. So that the local government is your one-stop shop, to the extent that even if you need a passport, you know, a Ghana card, all of these things, you should be able to go to that level where you can access the services.
1: Yeah.
0: So we're talking about effective service delivery.
1: Mm.
0: And all of these together would bring about accelerated local development.
1: Mm.
0: I am empowered. You are empowered.
1: Yeah.
0: Our community is empowered. We have the resources to be able to transform those places.
1: Yeah.
0: And together. And that's why we're talking about this mindset change.
1: Yeah.
0: Right,
1: yeah.
0: So it has to be different.
1: Yeah,
0: we must not do business as usual.
1: And like you mentioned, the framework identifies 6 thematic reform areas.
0: Yes,
1: right? For someone who just joined, I don't know if you'll be able to walk us through these pillars and explain why they are central, you know, to the future of local governance. We know fiscal decentralization has consistently been our biggest weaknesses, you know, because assemblies often complain they lack funds, autonomy, you know, those predictable revenue streams. if there are concrete reforms that are being introduced to also strengthen these local financing.
0: Yes. I see you wanted me to talk about all of them, but I see that you've gone straight for the juggler.
1: You see fiscal that?
0: You've gone straight to fiscal decentralization.
1: Yeah, yeah.
0: Yes. So we say that in fiscal decentralization, funds must follow functions, right?
1: Yeah.
0: If the state, you know, had to be delivering a certain function, the state was budgeting for it. Now the central government says that that responsibility should go to the local governments. It means that the resources that the state traditionally used or the central government used to deliver those services now should go to the local governments because they now are the ones who are delivering that service on behalf of the state. And so we're talking about local fiscal autonomy while maintaining a strong macro fiscal discipline so that we don't want a situation where, you know, the local governments, you know, bring about increased debt burden for the local government. So we're talking about fiscal decentralization. We want to be able to enable the local governments to float municipal bonds, among others, strengthen IGF collection, that is internally generated, you know, resources. And they can do this through permitting. They can do this through property rates. Now, property rate, you know, if you like, is a beehive of resources that the local governments are not tapping into. But this policy puts in place, you know, measures such as the utilization of technology to be able to do that. There's something that our friends from Germany, the German government, helped us to develop a tool called DRF for local revenue mobilization. Okay. We want that this is mainstreamed, effectively rolled out across all the 261 MMDAs so that people are able to pay, that the MMDAs are able to, you know, value properties with the support of the private sector.
1: Okay.
0: Because it's quite expensive doing valuations.
1: Yeah.
0: But we say that, look, we are empowering you through this policy to be able to go into partnerships, PPP arrangements with the private sector, for instance, to be able to value the properties so that you can then apply the right type of rates, you know, to those properties. And so there's support within here. We're also talking about increasing the District Assembly's Common Fund from the constitutional basic of 5%.
1: Okay.
0: So the Constitution says 5% of revenue should go into the DACF. But this policy, you know, and the people of Ghana and all the stakeholders we spoke to said that, look, let us do 7.5%. Mm-hmm. And thankfully, Cabinet has approved the policy.
1: Okay.
0: And so we want to be able to move, you know, within the tenure of His Excellency John Dramani Mahama, move from 5% as the lowest to 7.5%. And then there's then the opportunity for anyone then to build on it. If another government comes, or if His Excellency himself says, oh, 10%. The CRC report, for instance, recommends 10%.
1: Okay.
0: Right. Okay. But this policy says, let's start from 7.5%. So that is also strengthening fiscal decentralization. I talked about the introduction of what we call the local government finances law, for instance.
1: Yeah.
0: That is the one that will allow the local governments to be able to float the municipal bonds and what have you, resourcing and upgrading the fiscal decentralization unit of the Ministry of Finance. Now, fiscal decentralization is such a huge facet of what the Ministry of Finance does. Remember that we have 261 small economies that come together to make the national economy.
1: Yeah.
0: Now, there's a certain department or the certain unit within the Ministry of Finance. Now, we think that from the consultations, you know, and from the manifesto, that unit needs to be upgraded and transformed into a division to reflect the importance of fiscal decentralization and local finance so that they're able to support the local governments to deliver on the aspirations that have been captured in this policy for the next 5 years. So that's in the area of fiscal decentralization.
1: Okay, all right. This It's exactly 9 here. My guest, Dr. Gameli, is Executive Secretary, Interministerial Coordinating Committee on Decentralization. And we're talking decentralization this morning. Very, very, very important. Maybe we are getting to the point where district assemblies eventually must become financially self-sustaining.
0: Absolutely.
1: Instead of depending heavily on central government transfers, right?
0: Mm-hmm. Yes.
1: And administrative decentralization has also been very problematic, particularly in sectors like health, you know, education, and roads, where decision-making is still highly, centralized.
0: Mm.
1: Is government finally prepared to devolve real operational authority?
0: Absolutely. Mm. And these are crystallized in the policy.
1: Okay.
0: If you take the things, two critical things that affect every Ghanaian,
1: mm.
0: health,
1: mm-hmm.
0: education.
1: Yeah.
0: You know, we can add roads, mm. then we are expanding the list. But I'm talking about for anyone,
1: mm.
0: right? If you wake up and you live within a certain community and you say that, look, I don't want to interface with anything, but you will find that the issue of health, mm. the issue of education, you know, roads would impact your life. Now, if these are impacting local communities and the people within those communities, why should these be delivered from the center? Right? The president recently asked the question, mm. that he does not understand why a teacher or a nurse in Bole should be recruited by the Minister for Health or the Minister for Education seated in Accra, when that minister does not understand the local context. Yes, he sees data,
1: mm.
0: information, right? But the district chief executive,
1: mm.
0: and his bureaucrats, the district coordinating director and all the directors at that level,
1: mm.
0: they live within the community there and they see the reality of the people. They also live there, so they are impacted by the same issues. And so in this policy, there is the direct, you know, instruction,
1: yeah.
0: to devolve education and health and to ensure that road sector is already devolved, but to be clear,
1: mm.
0: okay, yeah. what roads are municipal roads, for instance? What roads are district roads and which ones are intercity? So which ones are the responsibility of, you know, the central government and which ones are the responsibility of the local government, for instance? So health and education, we are devolving.
1: Mm-hmm.
0: You know, you can say decentralization by devolution. That's to say where there's mm-hmm. autonomy,
1: yeah.
0: you know,
1: yeah.
0: at the local level. We're doing that. This policy, it's very clear on those matters.
1: It will be very, very transformative, I'm sure, if it's done.
0: In fact, I can tell you that the Legislative Review Committee,
1: yeah.
0: of the IMCC, chaired by Professor Kwame Nahoy,
1: yeah.
0: Is already doing fantastic work on this. I'm a member of that committee.
1: Okay.
0: And we have held discussions with the ministers for education,
1: okay.
0: health,
1: yes. okay.
0: and then roads.
1: Okay.
0: We have established joint working committees,
1: yeah.
0: on fashioning the law.
1: Yeah.
0: And so the Pre-Tertiary Education Act, for instance, is currently under review,
1: right.
0: By the joint committee. We already, sometime next week, we are meeting the Education Joint Committee of the LRC,
1: okay.
0: is meeting to take forward or to look at some of the proposals that have come in terms of drafting. And in terms of health, sometime in June,
1: okay.
0: we are meeting. In the road sector, we have had one meeting, okay. and we're meant to have follow-on meetings to be able to ensure, because as for roads in law,
1: yeah.
0: that is already clear. However, what this policy does is that we used to have urban roads and then feeder roads,
1: yeah.
0: at the district level. So in the districts, the feeder road was just a unit in the works department.
1: Yeah.
0: And then in the metros and municipalities,
1: yeah.
0: we have the urban roads department.
1: Mm.
0: But what we we're doing with this policy and the review of the Local Governance Act is that we are creating a unified roads department.
1: Mm.
0: So whether it is metro, municipal, or district, it's a roads department.
1: Okay.
0: So that there's clarity and focus.
1: Mm.
0: So they can identify the processes, interface nicely with the central level agencies to be able to deliver at the local level.
1: Okay. The framework, I realize, has or places emphasis on local economic development and the 24-hour economy initiative.
0: Yes.
1: What role are the MMDAs expected to play, you know, in attracting investment, you know, supporting SMEs and creating jobs locally?
0: Thank you. You remember earlier I talked about entrepreneurship.
1: Yeah.
0: I talked about identifying growth potentials and growth pools. Now, we expect that the local governments, through their departments of planning, will zone their areas.
1: Okay.
0: They would identify and zone them into economic zones, if you like, depending on what pertains in that place. So that they themselves, if they are an inner city district or a metro municipality, they can say, okay, in this enclave, we want to put up or we want to engender fintechs, for instance, you know, to come in there, you know, develop local solutions, you know, technological solutions that will transform not only this our space, but all of Ghana. We're talking about the local governments serving as catalysts for economic transformation. And how would they do that? There's a certain department called the Department of Trade and Industry at the local level, so that everything that the Ministry of Trade does alongside the 24-hour authority, right, and all others, you know, the former MBSSI, that's the Ghana Enterprise people, all of them, everything that they do at the national level, we say that we want to find expression of that at the local level through this Department of Trade.
1: Mm.
0: And so the operationalization of that department is captured in here. We also talking about sister city arrangements and twinning to allow for these local governments to establish sister city relationships so that there's cross-fertilization. Mm. They're able to go to places to learn
1: how
0: these best practices that they can also implement in their own localities to be able to stimulate economies.
1: Mm.
0: We're also talking about them having annual local shows or attending international trade fairs where they can go, you know, canvas for investment, you know, that can come into their local areas.
1: Yeah.
0: Now, I mean, I'm very passionate about agriculture.
1: Mm.
0: I go to fairs in Europe and other places where I meet farmers, you know, like myself.
1: Mm.
0: They come there, some of them come looking for investment, you know, into their farms or businesses back in, and they do this a lot in Latin America. We want our local governments and their Department of Agriculture and the Department of Trade to be able to help them, you know, invite investment, both locally and internationally, into their areas.
1: Mm.
0: I met a gentleman who was telling me about cashew beer,
1: cashew beer.
0: And wine from cashew.
1: Mm.
0: Now, if your area is cashew growing, then that is something.
1: Mm.
0: You can even package something, take it to the 24-hour economy authority, and they also can help. So there's a lot of interfacing between the local governments and the 24-hour economy and the Ministry of Trade to be able to ensure. You know, I find that when we talk decentralization, some people feel, oh, these people, they are local government.
1: Mm. Mm-hmm.
0: right? Mm. They have nothing to do with. But the point is that the law says the ministries, departments, and agencies, they are supposed to do policy formulation, monitoring, and evaluation. They don't do implementation. Mm. And then the local governments, right, through our decentralization arrangement, are the ones who should do the implementation.
1: Okay. Well, we'll be going for a quick break. But before we go for that break, Doc, I realize technology and digital governance are highlighted strongly in the policy. Mm. How can digital systems improve planning, you know, revenue mobilization, transparency, and citizen participation at the district level?
0: Thank you. You remember I already talked about leveraging on a certain system called DRF, for instance, for property rates and local revenue mobilization.
1: Yes.
0: That is one of the ways
1: okay.
0: in which local governments... I also talked about the fact that we want people to sit in the comfort of their homes, and if they have complaints, to be able to go on either on their television, go on their mobile phone, and able to interface with their local governments directly to raise their concerns. And then also, if they want to pay property rates, they want to, whatever that they want to do, we see that today the technology exists for citizens to interface. And so the local governments must not sleep on the job. Mm. They must utilize all these systems to be able to reach out to their people, and the people should have this opportunity to interface with the system. So that's how come that we are highlighting technology and innovation. Now, innovation can be through technology, but innovation can also be through systems. And so we are saying that the people at the local level together, the local government should be the catalyst that stimulates that innovation, you know, in whatever area of life at that level to improve the Ghanaian society.
1: All right. Doc, we'll go for a quick break and then we'll come back for the final part of our conversation this morning here on the Saturday Breakfast Show. Well, there's also the proposal of a stronger citizen engagement, you know, tools, including town hall meetings and those digital feedbacks and all of that. We'll come back and continue the conversation and look at the future of local governance in Ghana here on the Saturday Breakfast Show. My guest, Dr. Gamelli Kauribi Hodefia, is Executive Secretary, Interministerial Coordinating Committee on Decentralization. That's the IMCC. We'll be right back. This is the Saturday Breakfast Show. Stay on.
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1: The Sassy Cafe.
2: All right, welcome back. It's 16 minutes after 9 here on the Sassy Breakfast Show. We're continuing our conversation with Dr. Gamelli, Executive Secretary, Interministerial Coordinating Committee on Decentralization. That's IMCC, my guest in the studio. And, Doc, some questions have come from some of our listeners, and they would want me to ask, let me see. Okay, from Madina, she says, Aminatu. Doc, you talked about using decentralization to transform our communities. Most of our assemblies lack the power and will to support initiatives. How will decentralization agenda help give them more power? Okay. Then this one from Michael Ashiaman says, some DCEs behave like they are the president. Won't this decentralization make them even worse? And then the third one, or the very last one, from Cape Coast, Paparazzi says, you've said a lot, Doc, but what will be the modus for accountability? Okay. All right. So, Doc, three questions already. And I don't know which one you would like to take up first.
3: The first one is about
2: Amina.
3: Power.
2: Yes.
3: Right?
2: Yes.
3: That the local governments don't have the power.
2: Yeah.
3: Amina, the local governments actually have a lot of the power. The current Local Governance Act, Act 936, makes the local government the foremost planning authority.
2: Okay.
3: So they exercise political, administrative authority in the district, right? They promote local economic development. They provide guidance, give direction, and they supervise administrative authorities. That's other administrative authorities at that level, right? Without them, nothing is supposed to be able to happen in the district. Nothing.
2: So
3: including even Galamsey. Right? But
2: so there's power.
3: Yes, there's so much power. But we are clarifying a lot of this.
2: Okay.
3: And I talked about the Legislative Review Committee reviewing the Act 936, the Local Governance Act.
2: Yeah.
3: We are strengthening, after 10 years of implementation, we are strengthening that through this policy. And so we would very soon, we anticipate that by close of year, we'll have a new local governance law as well. That is much better than what we have today. More clarity will be brought to a lot of places. But the existing law gives so much power to the local governments to shape what pertains at that level. So
2: right.
3: They have the power.
2: Okay, so and the other one from Michael says, some DCEs behave like they are the president. Won't this decentralization make them even worse? Okay, so the other one was thinking they had no power, but this one also thinks that there's so much, they have so much power, and they think that this could even make them worse.
3: Now, no. I don't think so.
2: Okay.
3: What it is that if we elect you as the DC, right, and you think and you allow the power to get to your head, in 4 years or 5 years, whatever the tenure that we agree, right, we're going to vote you out.
2: Sure.
3: And so that is when your pride and your yes, right, will come and bite you.
2: Okay.
3: But if you want to continue to be in office, you know, to be honest with you, moving forward, it will become more fashionable to be a DC than to be an MP. Right? And so there will be more clamor. You can mark it somewhere. Because look, there's more money going in there, mm-hmm. right, to be able to transform. Mm. So if you have a vision to transform, if your aspiration is to transform your local area and the resources are following the functions and you have the power and the authority to be able to do that, why would you do that? Why wouldn't you do that instead of wanting to go to parliament where you'll be doing a lot of laws, right? So really, you would see that there will be some MPs will even resign
2: to come and be DCs.
3: Yes.
2: Right. Oh, so
3: that's the last one.
2: Yes, the last one is talking about what will be the modus for accountability. And another one too just came. Voting means whoever has the best resources becomes the head of the district. Isn't it even more dangerous? Okay, so the modus for accountability.
3: So the modus for accountability that we have built into this policy. Number one, initially I talked about horizontal accountability and the horizontal institutions, such as the Ghana Audit Service, the Internal Audit Service, the Internal Audit Agency, the Charge, and all these independent bodies that have been established as watchdogs, right?
2: Yeah.
3: That's one layer of accountability. There's also accountability between the people, you know, who are the principals, you know, and the local governments or the duty bearers. So the people are able to hold by going to the ballot, by participating, right, and ensuring that, okay, we agreed that we wanted to construct five CHIPS compounds in five different areas.
2: Yeah.
3: This is how much we agreed together that it was going to cost. Mm-hmm. Yes, we see that you have received DACF. We also see that you have collected your IGFs to this tune because we want that we'll be, on an annual basis, we'll be publishing the IGF collection rates as well.
2: Yeah.
3: So that the people know how much the local governments are collecting. And so they're able to be part of that process.
2: Mm.
3: So one, they're part of the planning, they're part of the budgeting, they're part of the social auditing. Even the quality of projects that are delivered, the people we are saying should be part of it through this policy arrangement.
2: Okay.
3: Now, when it comes to the implementation of the policy itself, we're saying that the NDPC has in place systems already through the NDPC Systems Act, you know, and the guidelines that they issue on an annual basis.
2: Yeah.
3: They have systems for monitoring implementation. We're going to leverage on this.
2: Mm.
3: We are also developing what we call a performance assessment framework, a PAF, right? That will take every single thematic area as well as every single policy measure and have indicators that go with it so that we're able to monitor implementation ourselves.
2: Right.
3: Remember that the IMCC, we don't do implementation. We coordinate, we monitor, we facilitate. And so that's one of our key responsibilities, that we ourselves will put a microscope on what we are doing and what we say the various institutions should do.
2: Okay.
3: So that's to the extent of accountability. I think there was another one.
2: I think that one has to do with voting means whoever has the most or the most resources becomes the head of the district. Isn't this even more dangerous?
3: Not necessarily. This is not about... There's a story that Professor Kwame Nahoy, the eminent professor of local governance, tells us that in when they started... our current rendition of decentralization reforms, the assembly system, you know, there was a lawyer in Sekendi, Takrade, right? Now, you know that once you say a lawyer, you know, someone well-respected in society, they've got the Benjamins and what have you. Now, they went against, you know, a Goro boy, as in an area guy, you know, unemployed man, you know, maybe is engaged in agriculture, so we can't say that they are unemployed, but a local champion.
2: Okay.
3: The lawyer with the resources went against a local champion, and the local champion
2: emerged
3: victorious. So it's not necessarily true to say that the person with the most resources is the one that would win. Yes.
2: Well, Doc, we'll be wrapping up, but let's talk about gender inclusion. Let's talk about youth participation, disability inclusion, and social responsibility, because I know they feature prominently in that framework.
3: Yes.
2: How does government intend to ensure vulnerable groups are not excluded, you know, from local governance processes?
3: Thank you. You remember earlier I talked about the cross-cutting teams, where I said that gender and inclusion, social inclusion and social protection. So we're talking about marginalized groups. Women, the youth, people with disabilities, right? Or people differently abled. We, through this policy, we're saying that the local governments, you know, must create the enablers to allow for all of these people to participate effectively in the governance arrangement at that level.
2: Yeah.
3: And so that would mean that we are not leaving anyone behind. We want that when it comes to assembly level elections, we want to be able to strengthen capacity to allow for even these people, all of them, to be able to participate. We are saying that when it comes to the assembly formulating their medium-term plans, they must make sure that everyone in that community, whether they are persons who are differently abled, whether they are youth, whether they are women, you know, all of them, young people, everyone should have the opportunity to participate. That is the aspiration of this policy through the popular participation and accountability thematic area. We have made provision and for this. Now, in the current Local Governance Act, if you look at sections 40 to 48, we have made provisions for participation in the law, right? This was a novelty when we did it in 2016, but we are improving on this even and taking it forward. Now, there are other ways that we want to be able to leverage technology as well to ensure that, you know, the marginalized groups are also able to participate in the governance arrangement, including taking up office.
2: Yeah.
3: You know, including taking up office.
2: All right. So, Doc has really outlined your very ambitious reform vision here. Ultimately, the real test of decentralization is whether citizens actually feel the impact in their daily lives. Let's look ahead now, Doc. If this policy is fully implemented successfully, what should Ghana's local governance system realistically look like by 2030?
3: Transformed completely and be engines of growth for the people of Ghana.
2: You see, there's also the accountability and citizen oversight thing.
3: Yes.
2: How do we ensure these assemblies become more responsive, you know, to citizens rather than political interest? Yeah.
3: Thank you. Remember I talked about that in the whole, everything that the local governments do, we're saying that through this policy and through law, right, we're going to strengthen the law to ensure that the spaces, the things that they are required to do. For instance, they should have one assembly meeting every quarter, right?
2: Okay.
3: And everyone should be able to participate. Now, there's something that the citizens themselves must do. There's one thing, bringing out policy.
2: Yeah.
3: There's another thing, taking the policy and the laws and all the beautiful things that come with them, owning them, and exacting accountability from duty bearers.
2: Yeah.
3: You know, we can do all that we do. There's, we call, there's the supply side of the decentralization conversation, and there's the demand side of it. The supply side is the state. What I am doing as Executive Secretary of the IMCC, we have put together a policy an intersectoral policy. We have consulted all the stakeholders, and we have finished, we have received cabinet approval. Now it comes to implementation. Some of it would be done by a lot of the all our stakeholders, but the onus lies on the people of Ghana themselves to be able to own the processes. Know that, like, you remember someone said, they don't have the power, but there is the power. So as part of the messaging, we will clarify, right? We will reach out, we'll use multiple systems to reach out to our publics so that people know. But we also want that the people of Ghana should own this policy and own the local government space.
2: In implementing this, are there any, you know, threats, I don't know, barriers or hindrances, you know, that could
3: impact
2: this, maybe funding constraints, absolutely, political, you know, and all of that?
3: Oh yes. I mean, we have identified in terms of risk, you know, the top one is money.
2: Okay.
3: It's funding.
2: Yeah.
3: I mean, to implement this policy effectively over the 5-year period, it needs about $1 billion Ghana cedi. Not on an annual basis, in total. Now, the good thing is that we say that these are not, we're not asking the government of Ghana or His Excellency to bring IMCC 1 billion Ghana cedis to implement the policy, right? There are various stakeholders that we consulted that brought forward these aspirations, which we have crystallized here, right? And so each of the ministries, departments, and agencies are required, you know, to take the policy and budget for it on an annual basis. So that when they put together their action plans and their budgets, the aspirations that are captured here should find expression in those budgets so that it is truly reflective of an all-of-government agenda. Now, we want to leverage on our relationship with development partners, you know, under a framework we call the sector-wide approach to decentralization in Ghana. This we agreed with our development partners sometime in 2016. We want to take that, this policy mainstreams that concept, and so we want to leverage on them. We want that development partners, when they come into the country and they want to operate within the local government space, we want that they leverage or they look at the policy and the aspirations here, right? So, yes, the funds are concerned, but we have identified areas in which we want to be able to mitigate that risk.
2: Okay.
3: We're also talking about, you know, interfacing with the private sector, so that at the local level, in the districts, for instance, there should be a lot of PPP arrangements, you know, to transform communities. Also, diaspora financing and, you know, corporate social responsibility. We want to appeal to big institutions and organizations, corporate bodies, to interface with the local governments, you know, to bring about transformation. So, yes, financing is a major risk for us because we have a small purse. If all Ghanaians, all of us, if we pay the at all, if we pay our taxes, then more money will become available for us to be able to do the beautiful things that we say we want to do. Now, the other one has to do with the issue of power. Right?
2: Yeah.
3: No one wants to easily, which I referred to earlier, let go of power. So there's a certain danger in some people sitting in Accra and resisting, not just politicians, but civil servants, resisting, you know, and putting impediments in the way of decentralization reforms. We want to appeal to them. And one of the ways we are mitigating through the policy is that the chief directors that have responsibility highlighted here, these policy aspirations will be captured in the chief director's performance contracts.
2: Okay.
3: So that we get to mitigate on some of that type of resistance.
2: Okay.
3: Right.
2: All right. Now, Doc, the media is described as a strategic partner and a driver of reform under this policy.
3: Yes.
2: What specific role do you expect journalists and media platforms like Asasi Radio to play in deepening accountability and public engagement?
3: Thank you. It's multi-layered.
2: And public engagement.
3: Thank you. It's multi-layered. The media as watchdog.

0: right?
1: Yeah.
0: That at the national level, when we talk about decentralization, we mean policy formulation, monitoring, and evaluation only, so that people are not seated in Accra and awarding contracts to be implemented in Bunkugu Yoyo. We don't want that. Mm. So we want that the media, knowing this is in policy and it's in law, we want you to be able to hold the ministries, you know, agencies, department at the center, hold them accountable, be a watchdog, analyze everything that they do. Is it counterproductive to what we have expressed in the policy and what is in law? So media as watchdog. The actions, activities, operations of the MMDAs, the 261, we want that when things come up, we want the media to put the spotlight on the local governments.
1: Okay.
0: Right? They have a district chief executive, which is like the president of the area, someone. Then they have chief director, who is a coordinating director, just like the ministries do. Then there's the whole bureaucracy, directors, very competent people, right? They have all the answers. Mm. But we have to put the spotlight on them, put the microscope on them. AME, you know, have sessions with them. Go ask them the questions. Put the camera on them. Put the mic to them, right? You said you would do A, B, C, D. You have received this much, right? What have you done? Right, so media as watchdog, media as advocate. We want you to go out there, identify the challenges when they happen, you know, or even identify potential issues that could come up that the duty bearers have not averted their minds to. We want that, highlight that, and put it to them.
1: And we also expect you to empower us.
0: Absolutely,
1: play your role.
0: We will do. We will do the empowerment. We will do the empowerment. And for us at the IMCC, we want an enduring, long-term conversation. We want that on a regular basis, maybe quarterly. You know that we have sessions with media to see, you know, how are we doing with the policy, the things that we say we are doing, how we doing that, how far, right, on an annual basis, you know. Ask us for the reports, progress reports, so that you put even us on the spot as we reform.
1: All right. Finally, Doc, for the ordinary Ghanaian listening to us right now, who may hear decentralization as just another policy phrase, why should this framework matter directly to the everyday lives? Finally.
0: Because decentralization... They shouldn't think about it as an abstract construct. They should think about it as bringing power, you know, to them, making sure that services are delivered to them according to their needs, right? Yeah. That is decentralization. That is power to the people. That they have the opportunity to shape the narrative, to be able to shape the development where they live.
1: Yeah.
0: That is decentralization. Mm. So when they hear... You know, people talk about decentralization. They should forget about the big word, the long big word, right?
1: Yeah.
0: But they should think about, okay, it means power to me. Mm. It means empowering me. Mm. It means me being involved as Gamely, where I live, right?
1: Yeah.
0: In the decision-making processes. Mm. So that if my local government has never, ever been in touch with me, I need to write to them. I need to call them, right? I need to go to their office to say, why is it that I've been living in this area for ages and you have never contacted me to express my views on priorities that concern me in my where I live? That is decentralization.
1: Right. Dr. Gamely Kewurebi Hodoifia is the Executive Secretary of the Interministerial Coordinating Committee on Decentralization. Thank you very much for joining us this morning. The success or failure of decentralization ultimately determines how quickly citizens can access services, influence decisions, and participate meaningfully in governance. All right. So the big question now is whether this framework can finally move decentralization from policy ambition to visible transformation across or in communities across the country. Once again, thank you very much for coming and hope to have you again here on the Asasi Breakfast. So you have a wonderful day, sir.
0: Thank you.
1: Right. It's 9:41. You're still live here on the

All right, so we have a quarter before 10 here on this Asse Breakfast Show. 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
2: 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All right, so we're still live here on the Asasi Breakfast Show. I'm going to read something to you shortly. So you stay on. You would love to hear this particular one. Okay, so we're picking reports yet to be confirmed that MPP Sir Koka has been invited by the CID over threats against public officials, and he's expected to be there at 1 p.m. Okay, at the Greater Accra Regional Police Headquarters. That's what we are hearing. We'll actually confirm that and let you know. But, you know, today, later today, there's a webinar that I told you about earlier, and as Africa commemorates AU Day today, one uncomfortable truth continues to stare us, you know, the continent in the face. Africans still struggling to move freely within Africa itself, from visa restrictions and closed borders to rising Afrophobia and economic exclusion. The dream of continental unity remains unfinished. And imagine this contradiction. Somebody or a billionaire reportedly needs up to 35 visas to travel across his own continent. You know, a Nigerian billionaire, you want to put it that way. While many foreigners face fewer barriers moving across Africa, that is not just a bureaucratic inconvenience. It is a direct obstacle to trade, to tourism, innovation, investment, and African prosperity. And that's why the Africa Prosperity Network's Make Africa Borderless Now campaign could not be more timely. The campaign is pushing African leaders to move beyond symbolic Pan-African speeches and take concrete action on free movement, regional integration, and economic cooperation. It comes at a critical moment, especially after renewed anti-immigrant violence in South Africa, and that reminded the continent that Afrophobia is not only a social crisis, it is an economic and developmental threat to Africa's future. So today, policymakers, economists, business leaders, airline executives, and civil society actors are gathering to confront the difficult questions. Why has the AU Free Movement Protocol adopted in 2018 still not gained enough ratifications? Why do Africans remain strangers in Africa? And what must be done to unlock a truly borderless continent where ideas, talent, goods, and people can move freely? The Africa Prosperity Network says this is more than just a campaign. It's a continental call to action through advocacy, public engagement, and a petition campaign to be presented to African heads of state in 2027. And so APN is mobilizing Africans everywhere to reclaim the original Pan-African vision. That's one continent, one people, shared prosperity, and unlimited possibilities. Because ultimately, Africa cannot trade fully with itself, grow fully within itself, or prosper fully for itself if Africans themselves cannot freely move across Africa. Okay, so today you've got to be part of that webinar. I'll tell you how you can join this shortly here on the Asasi Breakfast Show. At 8 minutes, they're coming up to 10. Now, to attend this All you have to do is to log on to www.africaprosperitynetwork.com/secondborderlesswebinar or visit any of the Africa Prosperity Network social media pages to register now. It's coming off today. 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The moment for a borderless Africa is now. Make Africa borderless now. 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Today, make sure you're part of this. The time is 1 p.m. So 1 p.m., that's what I'm told. It's 1 p.m. today. Again, you can be part of this by logging on to africaprosperitynetwork.com/secondborderlesswebinar and be part of this wonderful, wonderful conversation around that. But the 12th Ishmael Yamson and Associates Roundtable Conference is also here. It's a premium business platform bringing together leaders, investors, policymakers, entrepreneurs, and industry experts in one focused environment to connect, collaborate, and create outcomes that matter. Under the theme, Unlocking the Next Quarter Century, the conference will spotlight the ideas and strategies shaping Africa's future across digital infrastructure, trade and integration, energy and industry, leadership and governance, and societal development. BRT 2026 will feature a distinguished speaker lineup, including Honorable Kesela Tofosin, Minister of Finance, Honorable Dr. John Jinapor, Minister of Energy and Green Transition, Augustine Chiao, CTO, Huawei Technologies, Dr. Nimoy Thompson, Chairman, National Development Planning Commission, and renowned Pan-Africanist, Pan-African activist, Professor P.L.O. Lumumba. You can join this on the 28th of May. That's the 28th of May, 2026, from 9 a.m. to 5 p.m. at the Moving Peak Ambassador Hotel. You can register now at brt.ieyamson.com. Okay? brt.ieyamson.com. BRT 2026 is in partnership with GoFields, Huawei, MTN, TechGenz East, Nosme, Gasem, UMB, Lofton Keys, Properties, Coronation Insurance, Unichem, Fiducia Data, Brasica, Mojopay, and People's Pension, Coral Reef Innovation Africa, and GoSevo. An official media partner is Asasi Radio, the voice of our land. We have 4 more minutes to the top of the hour, 10, here on the Asasi Breakfast Show.

Ok, Loza, Bad Day Always Coming Through. From Kate Zabeko Christian, aka Secondies Curtis. And it's a happy birthday to the Honorable Andrew Ejapa Mesa, former Member of Parliament for Secondie. And the message says, may your day be filled with joy and appreciation for the positive impact you've made. Wishing you many more years of purpose, progress, and prosperity. Happy, happy birthday to you, Honorable Andrew Ejapa Mesa from Curtis Abeku Christian.

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My name is Ekoi Silfi on behalf of the entire production team. So thank you so much for joining me. God willing, we are back tomorrow with another edition of the Asase Breakfast Show. Live here on 99.5. We're live in Cape Coast on 100.3. And then 98.5 in Kumasi. You have a blissful day. Coming up is Asase Cafe. Stay here.

Assessor Radio 99.5, broadcasting from the nation's capital. The time is 3 minutes past 10 o'clock. To the sounds of Donna Summer. This time, I know it's for real. Just to remind you that you're listening. We're in the Asasi Cafe. And today, unfortunately, Najama is not with us. But we'll be just playing some music for the next 2 hours or something. Those of you just entering your offices, wherever you are, hope you're having a great day. It's a bit overcast in the capital this morning. But hopefully, according to the meteorologists, it will get better. But enjoy the music.

You know. Highly spoken of, you're my wifey. Brings us to 10:21 on Asasi Breakfast. Asasi Cafe. I'm not sitting in, I'm just helping out on the Asasi Cafe today. Nigel is a little bit under the weather. She'll be back tomorrow anyway. Are you looking to upgrade your future? 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So you know when a DJ's in the house, that you get this instrumental backing at the bottom of the song. You know, yeah, Akwa Nwaba. Anyway, I can't mention his name, but he's around. So he'll be here playing from now through till 12 o'clock and to the news at the top of the hour. Let's start your weekends right from this weekend. Weekend review starts at 6 a.m. If you haven't heard about it yet, that's every 6 a.m. on every Saturday morning. It's a wrap-up of all the news over the week. And then Saturday mid-afternoon, 2 p.m., by now you've heard all the noise, because in Krano, Omuyedidi, Z-Logic, that's every Saturday, 2 p.m. Yeah, quite a lot of noise, actually. Yeah, anyway. Most of what they're saying I don't understand, but I understand it's a pretty great program. And then Sunday evenings at 6 p.m., PTA Plus. But for the next 3-4 weeks, it's going to be at 7 p.m. on Saturday, on Sunday evenings, and then it'll shift to its normal time of 6 p.m. That's with Jimmy Labi, voted Ghana's best teacher. 2023, I think it was. She's hosting the program along with her guests, parents, educators on PTA Plus. That's every Sunday. Your weekends on Asasi just got better. Asasi Radio. 99.5.

come back to that. That's, I think, Westlife or something in the background. But before that was, what was it? Ooh, Celine Dion, isn't it? Yes, yeah, so brings us to 10:38 at Sassy Radio. 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Dial 5060# today. I'm sure that's got to be *50. Anyway, it says 5060# today, and keep your business in sight always with MTN Business Eye. MTN everywhere you go. Like I said before at the start of this program, we've got a special DJ in the building playing just the, you know, those tunes to not wind you down, just sort of keep you at that sort of mid-tempo in the middle of the morning. I hope you're enjoying the music. Sassy Cafe, unfortunately, Najama's not here today. She'll be back tomorrow, as I promised. 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Alpha Life Super.

See that guy, Mac Morrison. He came to Ghana that time. He came, and when he came, he caused such a sensation because Ghana was very, very calm those days. And this guy came to town, and he just came and made... I mean, he caused a sensation. I mean, you can imagine a Ghana that didn't have social media and things like that. But Mac Morrison came here with Return of the Mac, one song, and he was just all over the place. So the time is exactly 2 minutes past 11 o'clock at Sasa Cafe. Kujumensa sitting in for Najama, not really sitting in, just sort of reading the announcements for it. Today's AU Day, by the way. Is it today? Yeah. Today's AU Day, the commemoration of the African Union, formerly OAU, Organization of African States. The African Union is celebrating its 63rd anniversary. Marking the establishment of the Organization of African Unity, now the African Union, 1963 to 2026. 63 years of unity, integration and development. Let's celebrate together. Commemoration celebrated at African Union headquarters in Addis Ababa. And here in Ghana, we're doing something to commemorate that day. And there's a special, special, special event, and that's the second borderless webinar, AU Day. The Africa Prosperity Network is hosting the second Make Africa Borderless Now webinar. And they're asking, why should an African need a visa to visit another African country? Yeah, why? I mean, for goodness sake, why do we need... I mean, quite honestly, it's a good question. Why do people from other countries have more access to African countries than Africans themselves? Why are we losing $5 billion in banking fees paid outside Africa? Why are our borders keeping us apart when the economic advantages of free movement of people, goods and services promise to deliver prosperity for Africans? They're great questions, all of them. And it's been a long time in the making. But, of course, APN has been in the forefront championing this whole borderless initiative. And others are following suit. And well done to APN. Here's the reality. 45% of African countries still require visas for African citizens. Our continent loses $1.5 billion annually in cross-border trade. But it doesn't have to be this way. Free movement, economic integration, and borderless Africa, that is possible. You'll be hearing from His Excellency Ambassador Amachum Amwa, African Union Department of Health, Humanitarian Affairs and Social Development, African Union Commission, Ziad Hamoui, co-founder and president, Borderless Alliance, Emmanuel Kwesi Tabaro, energy policy researcher and international development professional from Uganda, Nana Kwame Bediako, CEO, Carles Group, Gabby Asari Ochidako, founder and executive chairman, APN. And I believe this time he's also playing host along with Prince Moses on this one. Dr. Joy Kategwa, director, AFDB, Regional Integration Coordination Office. Amin Idris Adum, director, infrastructure, industrialization, trade and economy. Auda Nepad, Woody Maya, okay, African vlogger. What on earth is a vlogger? Anyway, it's such a cool, not cool word. Vlogger, YouTuber, and Prince Moses, Director of Strategy, Africa Prosperity Network. Join the conversation. That's today, 2 p.m. To attend, you can jump onto www.africaprosperitynetwork, all one word, .com, /second borderless webinar, or visit any of the Africa Prosperity Network social media pages to register now. 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The moment for a borderless Africa is now. Hashtag make Africa borderless now. Hashtag, I said so. Hashtag, the most important thing you can do in your life as an African is make Africa borderless now. So that my children, somebody like Carla, who's standing here, can travel to, I don't know, Madagascar, can travel to Algeria, can travel to Cameroon, can travel to Djibouti, can travel to Somaliland, can travel to the Horn of Africa, can travel, I don't know,
Maybe right now you don't want to travel anywhere, but you want to be free to do it if you wanted to. Let's build our roads, let's build our infrastructure, and make Africa borderless. That's coming up 2 p.m. this afternoon. Wonderful conversation, webinar, join it. Akwawe, we a guy. Miss Ndo, Birima.

When a song is nice, you play it twice. Of course, celebrating Africa Union Day. And for those of you who don't know what Africa Union is, it's the organization that sits above ECOWAS and all those others. That's one uniting factor created from various conversations held in the 60s between the likes of Emperor Haile Selassie, Kwame Nkrumah, Sekou Touré, what's the short Liberian chap, President William Varakasel Tubman. There's one classic meeting that was held in Sanikwele, is the northern tip of Liberia, and there's an iconic picture of the three of them walking down the main drag in... And you know, you want to have those kinds of conversations around African Union. What does Africa Union mean and the unity of Africa? What does it mean to the youngsters today? What does it mean to all of us? In fact, are we benefiting from Africa? Africa borderless? Is that the way forward? We're going to find out. One of those great conversations is going to be held later on today. You want to be part of it. But on Asasa, just celebrating Africa. And of course, one of the greats, Yusundo. And that's why I'm playing Birima again.

The late Brenda Fassi, Vulundlela, brings us to 11:24. And if you want to know what this song is about, yeah, I actually Googled it one time. I believe it's a song about a woman who's celebrating the birth of her daughter and shouting it out so that other people in the, not the birth, the marriage of her daughter, and celebrating in the community so that everybody else would know that, me too, my daughter has married some. But like I said, it's AU Day at 2 o'clock today. We've got a webinar, a special webinar with APN. Be a part of that. If you don't know the information, I gave it already, but I will just quickly at the end of the program tell you about it as well. Today's AU Day, like I said, 63rd edition of the African Union Organization, of which Ghana is a proud founding member of the original Organization of African Unity. Weather in Cape, from now till about 4 o'clock is going to be just the way it is now. It's one hour and I'm number Kotokrabahon and then Kakaon. One show one week. And in fact, in Cape, it's a likelihood of around 2:30, 3 o'clock of thunderstorms to go with the rains. So look out for that. If you're near an electricity pole, walk away so you don't... You know, I never thought that lightning actually caught people. I thought it was just a myth. And I'm tragically peacekeeping in Liberia. And a soldier, and I'm sure a lot of people, his family at least will know this family, because one soldier, that's how he died. He was standing at a security checkpoint somewhere on Bushrod Island. And the lightning came down. He was standing in the rain. The lightning came, struck the metal railing that he was standing next to, and struck him and killed him. Yeah. Peacekeeping. I remember this. I don't know why I'm making your lives miserable. It's already miserable outside Accra. Weather's going to be like this all the way through till 5 o'clock as well. Chance of rain are around 80 to 90% throughout the day. Certain parts of Accra worse than others. 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There's an announcement just... you know, these days, when you get these announcements, people say things like, oh, according to a reliable source. When they say it's according to a reliable source, he's lying. Obua Onteda. So anyway, according to a reliable source, the Minister of Comms says that we should be careful because people who are using cracked apps on their devices, they'll be arrested. And when he said it, I was thinking, did he actually say that? Because sometimes these days, they're putting stuff in people's mouths. So yesterday, if you have a cracked app, you know what a cracked app is? There's one that is illegal for Adobe or things like that. And I thought, you know, the word crack can mean drugs. It can mean you are slightly lunatic. You are going crackers. You're cracked in the head. But also, it can be also be used for this illegal apps. And according to what they're saying, the minister says that he'll be going around seizing people's laptops to check if they have a cracked app. No, of course he didn't say that. But the point is, if you say you're going to arrest people and lock them up for using cracked apps, how else would you know he's using a cracked app unless you seize their phone or their mobile device? In which case, the very statement itself, I hope he didn't say it. I just hope he didn't say it. That's all I can say about that. Mamamo Skincare and Cosmetics Clinic. It's located
at East Legon, number 3 Boundary Road. 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Mm-hmm. Brings us to 11:32 Asasi Radio. Like I told you, the weather is not going to get that much better between now and 5 o'clock. Sun will come out around 5 in Accra. In Cape, there's thunderstorms threatened around 4 o'clock. Stay safe wherever you are.

0: It's a DJ Wine here. Oh, apparently he's called Kitty. Do you know him? You know him?
1: Yes.
0: Where do you know him from?
1: Social media.
0: Who are you?
1: Carla.
0: Carla what?
1: Israela.
0: Carla. Carla. Hello, Carla.
1: Hi.
0: Good to have you on the Asasi Cafe today. Obviously, those of you listening, Carla is a young lady who works here at Asasi. And just before we wrap

0: up on the Sasa Cafe today. Thanks, big thanks to the our music man for the day, who's taken us through to this time and will take us through to 12 o'clock. 12 o'clock, top of the hour, we got the news. That's a major news bulletin at 12, brought to you by the Asasi Newsroom. But before then, just Africa Union Day. What do you know about Africa Union?
1: So what I know about Africa Union Day, I know that it's a day that is celebrated by Africans.
0: Mm-hmm.
1: Celebrate their freedom.
0: Mm-hmm. Their freedom from what? Are you free?
1: Yes.
0: You're sitting here, you're broke. You say you're free. Aristro. Carla. Yeah, what does freedom mean to you? What do you think it means?
1: Okay, so having the right or privilege to do certain things without restrictions.
0: Right, okay. So, yeah, in controlling your own destiny. Yeah,
1: yes.
0: Like that. Okay. So what are you going to do today to celebrate Africa Union Day? Nothing. Just disturb me.
1: Yes.
0: Yeah, I think that's it. Okay, most important thing that you think, what's your message to Africa? On Africa Union Day.
1: Okay, so I'll encourage Africans, and including myself, we should support ourselves. Then we should do everything about Africans. Like, we should value ourselves, we should value our culture, and then everything, yes.
0: Right, right, right. What do you know about Africa? Where would you like to visit, if you had a chance?
1: South Africa.
0: South Africa. Yes. They're throwing people out now, won't they? You want to go to South Africa. It's still a very cool place, though, you know. And, you know, the problem with the news reports is that it's not that they're exaggerated, but they only show one part of something. Like, you can talk about Tanaso all the time, and you think Tanaso is Ghana. It isn't. It's just Tanaso. You know, and that's the same thing with what's happening in South Africa a little bit. It's happening in very specific places, not across the country. So you want to go to South Africa. Why? What makes you curious about South Africa?
1: Okay, so there's this particular place in South Africa that I've been seeing a lot on social media. That's Zanzibar, their tourist site.
0: That's not South Africa. No, it's not. It's part of Tanzania.
1: I thought it was South Africa.
0: Yeah, no, it's not. It's a nicer place. It's Zanzibar. It's East Africa. And it's part of the bit just there close to the tail end of Tanzania. Beautiful, old, ancient culture and country. Yeah.
1: I thought it was South Africa.
0: Yeah. No, now we know, you see. Yeah. That's why you have to travel and see. So do you want a borderless Africa?
1: Yes.
0: Why?
1: We want it because it would help us to, it would give us freedom to do business with other African countries.
0: Right.
1: And then also give students the opportunity to study in other countries and also know their culture.
0: Right.
1: And then, yes.
0: So borderless Africa is important for you.
1: Yeah, it's very important.
0: Right, right, right, right. And apart from South Africa, where else would you like to go? Don't tell me you want to go to Sogakope or somewhere. Just tell me something. Where?
1: No, for now, South Africa. That's,
0: just South Africa.
1: Yes.
0: Until 52, I said 51 countries. No, South Africa, Pena. That's all you know.
1: No, that's not all I know, but then that's...
0: That's where your heart is.
1: Yes.
0: You want to go to Madagascar, one of the most beautiful countries. Huh? No? Okay, Mate. And your final message?
1: We should take care of ourselves and enjoy the African Union Day.
0: Yo. Thank you so much for coming in today. Young Carla, well done. Good job. And just a quick reminder to everybody out there before I wrap up and leave you all to it. Time from the studio clock is exactly 11:45. The Africa Prosperity Network is hosting the second Make Africa Borderless Now webinar. And they're asking, why should an African need a visa to visit another African country? Good question. Why do people from other continents have more access to African countries than Africans themselves? Good question. Why are we losing $5 billion in banking fees paid outside Africa? Good question. Why are our borders keeping us apart when the economic advantages of free movement of people, goods and services, and allowing Carla to go to South Africa will deliver prosperity? If Carla gets to go to South Africa, things will change. I'm telling you, here's the reality. 45% of African countries still require visas for African citizens. But it doesn't have to be this way. Free movement, economic integration, and borderless Africa, that's possible. In the webinar this afternoon at 2 p.m., broadcast live on Asasi Radio, you'll be hearing from His Excellency, Her Excellency, Ambassador Amachum Amoah, African Union. African Union Commission Ziad Hamwi, co-founder and president of Borderless Alliance, Emmanuel Kwesi Tabaro, energy policy researcher, Nana Kwame Bediakon, Kwale's group, Gabby Asari Ochidakon, founder and executive chairman, APN, Dr. Joy Kategwa, director, AFDB, Regional Integration Coordination Office, Amin Idris Adum, director, infrastructure, industrialization, trade and economy, AUDA, NEPAD. Wode Maya, African vlogger, YouTuber, and Prince Moses, director, strategy, Africa Prosperity Network, amongst others. Do you know Wode Maya?
1: Yes, please.
0: Who is he?
1: He's a vlogger.
0: What is a vlogger?
1: Okay, so...
0: Educate we, the illiterate people. What is a vlogger?
1: Okay, so when we talk of who a vlogger is, it's basically someone who does vlogging. And then vlogging is telling us or showing us a day in your life, activities that's happening in your life, or taking us around places and giving us...
0: Like I show speed.
1: Yes.
0: Terrible name. I don't know what that name means. I know when he started, he was just running, racing people. So that's where he came. No. He was in America. He used to challenge athletes. He was challenging world-class athletes in different sports. That's how he started. So that's where the I Show Speed came from. All right? So you don't know anything. Because I'm old, you think I don't know things. I know things. Yeah, so anyway, so that's a vlogger. A video blogger. A video logger. Of the day in the life of something. Thank you very much for that education. I really appreciate it, Carla. For we old people, we need to catch up. So if you want to visit or be part of this webinar that's happening at 2 p.m., www.africaprosperitynetwork.com /second borderless-webinar, or visit any of the Africa Prosperity Network social media pages to register. 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The moment for a borderless Africa is now. Hashtag make Africa borderless now. Hashtag Kujumensa Setsu. Hashtag thank you, Kala.
1: You're welcome.
0: Bye.

So music all the way to the top there. Thanks for being part of the Sas Cafe, the Kojomensa version. The proper person, the radio goddess, will be back tomorrow morning at the same time. That's Najama. Between times till 12, thanks to our special invited DJ for the day, who's going to take you out and take you all the way through till 12 o'clock with the best. Reminder that at 12, the news at the top of the hour.

It's midday. Welcome to the 12 o'clock report with me, Abigail Owari. In the next 30 minutes, we bring you our top stories, African stories, and business.

0: coming up, first batch of Ghanaian evacuees from South Africa to arrive in Ghana on Wednesday. Also in this bulletin, Boakye Jaco condemns the arrest of NPP activist, calls for an end to the selective application of injustice, rule of law and good governance. In African news, former finance minister of Benin Republic, Romuald Wagdani, sworn in as president today. And elsewhere, Iran says some progress has been made with talks in U.S., but describes deal as imminent.
1: The 12 o'clock report is live on our sister station, Asase 98.5 in Kumasi, 99.7 in Tamale, 100.3 in Cape Coast, and our affiliate, Aze FM 89.1 in Takrady, Boko FM 101.5 in Boku, Beat FM 99.9 in Bimbila, Sisala Radio 96.3 in Tumu, Sumwa FM 89.9 in Gusheu, Stone City 90.7 in Ho, Mining City 89.5 in Takwa, Nandom 101.9 FM in Nandom and Wale FM 106.9 in Wale Wale. 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

0: Many thanks for choosing us this afternoon. The details now. Ghana's High Commissioner to South Africa, Benjamin Koshy, says the first batch of Ghanaians being evacuated from South Africa amid rising xenophobic tensions is expected to arrive in Accra on Wednesday, May 27th. According to him, Ghanaian authorities are currently carrying out screening and verification exercises with South African officials to finalize a list of evacuees. He disclosed that between 200 and 300 people are expected to be part of the first evacuation exercise. Mr. Koshy added that the evacuation process will continue beyond the first flight, with two additional flights expected to transport more Ghanaian nationals who wish to return home due to safety concerns following recent xenophobic attacks. Now, moving on, three people have lost their lives in a fatal road accident near Waje in Peve area of the Volta region. The crash, which occurred over the weekend, involved a passenger vehicle traveling along the stretch. Emergency response teams, including personnel from the Ghana National Fire Service and other rescue agencies, managed to rescue 17 passengers from the wreckage. The injured victims were rushed to nearby health facilities for treatment, while the bodies of the deceased have been deposited at the morgue. Authorities say investigations are underway to determine the exact cause of the accident as concerns grow over road safety on major highways across the country. Now to some political stories. The 2024 NPP parliamentary candidates for the Nantun constituency and Deputy National Communications Director of the party, Kamaldeen Abdullahi, has donated relief items to victims affected by a recent rainstorm in Jana in the northern region. The items donated included 100 bags of cement, roofing sheets, and 500,000 Ghana cedis to support reconstruction efforts, especially for a damaged mosque in the community. He also pledged an additional 10,000 Ghana cedis to assist affected families as rebuilding efforts continue. Kamaldeen Abdullahi called on government agencies, philanthropists, and NGOs to support the victims to rebuild their homes and livelihoods. He also assured the community of his continued effort and urged residents to remain united during the recovery process.
1: It is my commitment that we should look out for assistance or help for those who have also suffered the calamities as a result of the storm. Several houses have been ripped off. It is our prayer that some other people will come out to support. But I am pledging an amount of 10,000 cedis for those who have been affected as well. This is just to open the doors for many who would like to help. And it is my call and prayer to every single person who is touched by this to come out and assist us in these difficult times as a support towards how we can get back from this devastation. In that view, with the permission of my grandfather, the chief of Jana, with the permission of the chief imam, with the permission of the elders, I have a token of 100 bags of cement, a token of 10 boxes of iron or roofing sheets, and also an amount of 5,000 Ghana cedis for us to help bring back our mosque, which has been ripped off by the storm.
0: You heard the Deputy National Communications Director of the NPP, Kamaldeen Abdullahi. Now, family of a kidnapped 15-year-old boy in the Nanumba South District of the Northern Region are appealing to the police and other security agencies to intensify efforts to secure his rescue after he was allegedly abducted by armed men. The victim, identified as Ali Issa, was reportedly taken from his family's residence at Kabula near Bimbila on Saturday night after armed men stormed their house searching for money and demanding to see his father, who was not at home at the time. The family says the kidnappers later contacted the boy's father, demanding ransom for his release. They are now calling for urgent police intervention to rescue the teenager and bring the perpetrators to justice. Now, the police in the northern region have arrested a 33-year-old suspected drug dealer following the seizure of large quantities of tramadol and other controlled substances in Tamale. The suspect, identified as Abdul Manan, was arrested during a police operation at Zugon in the Tamale metropolis on Fridays. According to the Northern Regional Police Command, the operation was based on intelligence gathered on the suspect's alleged involvement in drug trafficking activities. A search conducted at the suspect's chemical shop and residence led to the retrieval of 32 boxes of 50 milligram tramadol, one box of 250 milligram tramadol, sachets of royal tramadol, and other suspected drugs, including Astrodol P and Cofex. Police say the suspect is currently in custody, assisting investigations while efforts are underway to identify other persons linked to the illicit drug trade. So on issues regarding to police, the Tema Police Regional Command has arrested four students of Adan Senior High School after a viral video showed a student wielding a cutlass and threatening other students on campus. The incident reportedly came to the attention of the police in the early hours of May 22nd after the video circulated on social media. Police say a patrol team was immediately dispatched to the school, leading to the arrest of Raymond Jemfi, Oscar Amemora, Odati Wilson, and one juvenile with the support of school authorities. The suspects are currently in police custody assisting investigations. The police have assured the public that investigations are ongoing and further updates will be provided. Authorities are also urging students to resolve disagreements peacefully and encouraging parents and school officials to strengthen discipline and supervision and schools. Now to some other stories. Healthcare of professionals are calling for intensified public education and advocacy to address growing misinformation and misconceptions surrounding immunization in Ghana, warning that false narratives could reverse decades of public health gains. The Bono Regional Director of Health Services, Dr. Osei Kufo-Afre, made the call on the sidelines of a one-day immunization champions project held in Sunyani. He noted that although Ghana has made significant progress in immunization coverage over the years, misinformation and vaccine hesitancy continue to pose major challenges to public health efforts.
2: There are a lot of success stories with our immunization. It's just unfortunate that people have developed some bad faith for vaccination, because we call them the anti-vaccine campaigners who speak so ill of vaccination without considering the many success stories that we have. Yes, we have a few issues when we give vaccination, which we call AEFI, that's acute or adverse events following immunization. So I'd like to say that my health workers or all health workers in the country are poised to carry out immunization, because it has given us a lot of success stories in reducing mortality for children under 5, children under 1, and even our little ones we call the immune. We will continue to still create more advocacy, because when there are wrong messages out there, the onus is on us to make sure that we get the correct messages to the people.
0: Speaking in an interview, the chairperson of the Pediatrics Society of Ghana for the Bono East and Ahafo regions, Dr. Jacqueline Asibe, underscored the strong connection between nutrition and successful immunization outcomes. He urged mothers and caregivers to pay close attention to the nutritional needs of children, especially after the age of 2, to help strengthen their overall health and immunity.
3: With good nutrition, you mount a good response when you get vaccinated. If the child has poor nutrition, undernourished or malnourished, he won't get a good response to the vaccine. So nutrition plays a very important role in immunization. I want to encourage all members of Pediatric Society, all healthcare professionals, to continue to empower the women and to give adequate nutrition to their children. We say that first 6 months, exclusive breastfeeding. After 6 months, breast milk is not enough. The children will have to be weaned and put on family feeds. And the advice is a well-balanced diet. And nutrition is essentially important up to age 2 years. Because if a child is malnourished below 2 years, has gross effects, including even intellect. So we want to continue to advocate that nutrition plays a very important role in immunization. We encourage all mothers to make sure, especially under 2 years, get very good nutrition.
0: Participants at the workshop also shared concerns about the increasing spread of vaccine information, misinformation, and pledged to step up advocacy and public sensitization efforts within their communities.
4: As a regional focal person or a regional champion for this, I will see to it that my district offices, they advocate everywhere. They go on home visits. They go on a CWC. They engage the community in which they are in, working with the mothers, the leaders, the chiefs, and the queen mothers. They are going to engage all of them with this message.
5: Basically, vaccination helps. But I wonder how people had perception about the vaccination. They had different perception that it's going to cause infertility, it's going to cause them diseases, but it's bad. That's the reason why we came for this workshop. So when I go back, I'll do my best to educate them, to let them know the major importance of vaccination. Because when you know the reason for doing something, you participate more, you make it good implementation towards it. So I will do my best to make education to them, tell them the importance of vaccination, the benefit of it since 1974, because vaccination has erased many diseases from a country.
0: Now moving on, former Energy Minister and MPP flag bearer hopeful Boakye Ejeakun has condemned the arrest and detention of some NPP activists, describing the development as a threat to Ghana's democracy and freedom of expression. In a statement, Mr. Ejeakun said the arrest signal a dangerous drift toward political suppression, insisting that the 1982 Constitution guarantees freedom of speech and personal liberty. He argued that government should respond to criticism with facts and not intimidation. He is therefore calling on the Ghana Police Service, civil society groups, the media, and the National Peace Council to intervene and protect democratic freedoms before tensions escalate. Mr. Ejeakun also urged the John Mahama administration to release all persons detained over speech-related offenses and focus more on addressing the country's economic challenges. Now, the Member of Parliament for Hull Central, Richmond, Edem Kofi Kpotosu, has reaffirmed his commitment to improving educational infrastructure within the constituency following a sword-cutting ceremony for a major development project at Maoko Girls Senior High School. The ceremony, held at the school's new site at Hosita in Hull, marked the commencement of the construction of a modern classroom block, restroom facilities, and staff accommodation aimed at expanding infrastructure at all girls' institution. Honorable Postosu described the project as a major milestone in the educational development of the constituency. He also noted that the initiative forms part of his continued commitment to improving access to quality education and strengthening infrastructure, particularly in support of girls' education.
6: This sword-cutting ceremony, as we have witnessed today, is a three-story, 18-unit classroom block with toilet facilities. This is just the beginning of greater things to happen within our whole central constituency. Very soon, other things will follow. Now, today, it is on this Maoko new site, just because the land is being encroached upon, and we have to find a way of protecting the land for the school. Population is exploding, therefore, we need to expand certain things. So, starting with the 18-unit classroom block means that other facilities will follow very suit. Now, my commitment to education as an educationist is to make sure that we grant our children the opportunity to get themselves educated so that at least with that level of education, at the senior high school education level, they have imbibed certain things that can lead them into do better things in life. At least they have the means of communication. That's what we are witnessing today by cutting of this sword. We're already on site. So very soon you see the buildings springing up.
0: The whole central lawmaker also expressed concern over increasing cases of land encroachment in the area, urging residents and families to desist from reselling lands already allocated to individuals or released to government for development purposes.
6: This project is for an 18-month period. That is 1 year, 6 months. So very soon you see it. And that's the 18-unit, three-story, 18-unit classroom block. It's for 18 months. So we, plus or minus, we looking at it. Contractor will move with the speed of light to finish it up so that the students can use it. That's when the structure is ready and we come to commission it, they should take good care of the structure and make use, maximum use of it to the benefit of our young girls in Ghana who will be attending the school, who will be placed in Malko Senior High School. This is just the beginning of greater things to happen. I will be having a meeting with the Minister Director of Education so that at least we will do certain things to make sure that we have a better turnout when it comes to our results. Our children perform better. And our teachers too, I want to pray them to be recommitted and rededicated to the course of the work.
0: The Member of Parliament further urged the management of the school to ensure the proper maintenance and effective use of the facility upon completion. He added that the sword-cutting ceremony marks only the beginning of more developmental projects expected within the constituency.
6: The Malko project is to just ward off people who may want to come and encroach on the school land. Therefore, we're starting this project here so that Malko can have two campuses. And their enrollment will also go up based on the numbers we are having. That's up the whole township. We have more students coming in. There'll be more businesses coming so that we can open up for opportunities. Volta region, there is no school land. There's nothing like school land in Volta region. We only have family land, clan lands, and individual lands. So we shouldn't be putting the blame on our chiefs that they are selling the land. No, the chiefs don't own land. The chiefs come from a family, so the family owns the land. And people from the family have been going behind the family members to sell the land. And when they are no more, it becomes a problem between the family and the buyers. I want to urge people to do verification and do a real search before acquiring land from anybody. If you acquire the land, make sure that the person who is signing the indenture for you is the head of the family. And the law is that the head of the family and two prominent members of the family should sign for the vending of any land, any family land. So if you don't have the two members of the family signing, and it's only the head of family and any other person, then you have yourself to blame tomorrow. My duty is also inform my constituents for them to be aware that at least two prominent members of the family and the head of the family should be the signatory. The two prominent family members should be the witnesses and the head of family should be the vendor.
0: Meanwhile, the headmistress of Malko Girls Senior High School, Rose Cynthia Nyauto, expressed gratitude to the Member of Parliament for his vision and commitment to investing in educational infrastructure across the municipality. She also assured of the school's management's readiness to support the successful execution of the project. Now, moving on, the fight against illegal mining, popularly known as Galamsey, has intensified in the Buno region following the arrest of 8 suspects at the Amomaso Forest near the Brekum municipality. According to a statement from the Buno Regional Police Command, the suspects were arrested on Tuesday, May 20th, after police had responded to a distress call from the area. The statement, signed by the Police Public Relations Officer, Chief Inspector Thomas Akila, said local youth in Amomaso had initially apprehended the suspect while they were allegedly engaging in illegal mining activities in the forest. Police officers from the Brekum district later moved to the scene and took custody of the suspect. Items retrieved included a pickaxe, 4 shovels, a water pumping machine, and materials believed to have been used in gold washing activities. The suspects are currently assisting police investigations as preparations are underway to prosecute them. The Buno Regional Police Command says it remains committed to cracking down on illegal mining to protect the environment, water bodies, and farmlands. Now let's do some African news. The former finance minister of Benin, Romuald Wagdani, officially became the country's president on Sunday, taking over from his former boss, Patrice Talon. Wagdani, an economist with a reputation as a technocrat, who embodies continuity with Talon's 2 mandates, was elected April 12 with 94% of the ballot. His sole token opponent, Paul Hakpe was easily beaten, and Hakpe's party quickly joined force with Wagdani's party in the parliament. The main opposition party, the Democrat, was not able to participate in the elections because insufficient endorsement and internal rift. Now, in news elsewhere, Foreign Ministry spokesman Esmail Baghai remarks came after U.S. Secretary of State Marco Rubio said an agreement could possibly be reached on Monday. It is incorrect to say that we have reached a conclusion on a large portion of the issues under discussion, but to say that this means the signing of an agreement is imminent, no one can make such a claim. The memorandum of understanding reportedly involves a 60-day ceasefire extension, reopening the Strait of Hormuz, and a plan for further negotiations over Iran's nuclear program. And That's how we end the 2 o'clock report here on Asasi Radio. My name is Abigail Owari. Before we go, let's look at our headlines again. First batch of Ghanaians evacuated from South Africa to arrive in Ghana on Wednesday. And in African news, former Finance Minister of Benin Republic, Romuald Wagnani, sworn in as Benin's new president. For more updates, stay tuned and visit asasiradio.com.

Let's have our attention for the following announcement. The Africa Prosperity Network is hosting the second Make Africa Borderless Now webinar, and they are asking, why should an African need a visa to visit another African country? Why do people from other continents have more access to African countries than Africans themselves? Why are we losing $5 billion in banking fees paid outside Africa? Why are our borders keeping us apart when the economic advantages of free movement of people, goods and services promise to deliver prosperity for Africans? Here's the reality. 45% of African countries still require visas from African citizens. Our continent loses $1.5 billion annually in cross-border trade, but it doesn't have to be this way. Free movement, economic integration, a borderless Africa, that's possible. You'll be hearing from His Excellency Ambassador Amachum Amoa, African Union Department of Health, Humanitarian Affairs and Social Development, African Union Commission, Ziad Hamoun, co-founder and president, Borderless Alliance, Emmanuel Kwesi Taboro, energy policy researcher and international development professional, Uganda, Nana Kwame Bediako, who is a CEO, Qualis Group, Gabi Asare Otredak, 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

0: The 12th Ishmael Yamson and Associates Roundtable Conference is here. Under the theme Unlocking the Next Quarter Century, this conference will spotlight the ideas and strategies shaping Africa's future. BRT 2026 will feature a distinguished speaker lineup including the Minister of Finance, Honorable Kasiel Atuforsen, the Minister of Energy and Green Transition, Honorable Dr. John Jinapor, the CTO of Huawei Technologies Company, Augustine Chu, the Chairman of the National Development Planning Commission, Dr. Nimoy Thompson, and renowned Pan-African activist, Professor P.L.O. Lumumba. 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

0: Hello, good afternoon. Welcome to the Sports Bulletin. This is your sports news update at lunchtime, live on Asas Radio 99.5. Within the next hour, I'm sure to bring you all there is to know across multiple sport disciplines. Asas Sports is driven by passion and powered by facts. My name is Kelvin Saki. In our top stories this afternoon, Nations FC relegated despite victorious GPO season ends dramatically. Arsenal lifts Premier League trophy in stunning season finale. Today, we celebrate World Football Day ahead of the 2026 FIFA World Cup. In Formula One, team star Antonelli wins Canadian Grand Prix Mercedes Masterclass. And Djokovic keeps 25th record Grand Slam dream alive. We've got all these and many more coming up within the next hour. Once again, you're welcome to the Sports Bulletin.
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1: 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What went right? What went wrong?
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0: Let's settle for the details of today's stories, beginning with the Ghana Premier League. The 2025-26 Ghana Premier League season ended in dramatic fashion on Sunday with survival battles, stunning performances and emotional moments across the country. Heart of Oak finished the campaign strong with an entertaining 4-2 victory over champions Medeama at the Accra Sports Stadium in order to secure their third place in the league. Hamza Issa scored twice, while Maoli Wayo also got on the score sheet in a dominant display by the Phobians. At the Babayara Stadium, Swedraw Blacks completed a remarkable escape from relegation with a 2-1 comeback win over Kotoko. Rudolph Mensah's spectacular bicycle kick inspired a turnaround before Williams Dankwa grabbed a winner to preserve their Premier League status. Now, despite a 1-0 victory over Kerala United, Nations FC suffered a heartbreak as results elsewhere confirmed their relegation from the top flight. In BBNE, Samuel Atakumi produced a historic performance, scoring 6 goals as goal stars hammered 11 wonders 8-3. The sensational display saw Kumi finish the season strongly as the league's top scorer with 19 goals. For Young Apostles and Vision FC, they also secured survival with victories over Samatex and Adriana respectively. Wild Dreams FC sealed a top 4 finish after a 4-2 win against Basake Holy Stars. Elsewhere, Brekum Chelsea wrapped up the season with a 5th straight victory after edging Bethlehem United 3-2 in a thrilling regional derby. That's how the results were in the season's finale as far as the Ghana Premier League 2025-26 is concerned. Let's now take a look at the standings. Now, Medeama finished as champions on top of the table with 62 points from 34 matches and a goal difference of plus 24. Gold Stars finished second on 60 points, while Heart of Oak secured third place with 54 points. For Dreams FC, they completed a top four after ending the campaign with 52. Samatex 1996, Adriana and Brekum Chelsea all finished on 50 points in 5th, 6th and 7th positions respectively. For Kotoko, they ended in a disappointing fashion in 8th place with 49 points, the same number as Kerala United, who finished 9th. Bethlehem United and Vision FC both finished on 47 points in 10th and 11th positions respectively, while Basake Holy Stars played 12th with 46 points. For Young Apostles, Heart of Lions and Swedraw All Blacks, they all survived relegation after finishing on 45 points in 13th, 14th and 15th places respectively. Now at the bottom of the table, Nations FC were relegated after finishing 16th with 44 points, while Hull United ended with 17th with 30 points and 11 wonders, finishing bottom of the table with just 13 points. Let's now do some post-match reactions from the season's finale. Alex Meno has expressed disappointment from Kotoko's 2-1 defeat to Swetro Blacks in the GPL. The Ashanti Regional Circles chairman described the team performance as abysmal and admitted he was emotionally affected by the results, revealing that he even wept in the stands during the game. For Kotoko, they surrendered their lead as Swetro Blacks fought back to secure a dramatic victory that eventually guaranteed their survival in top flight. The defeat added to the frustrations of Kotoko supporters through an inconsistent season for the Porcupine Warriors. For now, let's hear Alex Meno.
5: That I may say something that I may not be able to eat those rest back. Very abysmal. Very, very, very abysmal. Today, for instance, I wept in the stands. Because what, I mean, we experienced in Swedro, to have sat down today for them to come and visit 2-1 again, it's very worrying. Very, very worrying. I'm very sad. I've never been sad like today. Very, very, very sad. And our season, I'm praying to God just to forget it. Within short time. I'm very sad. Very, very sad. We have a board in place. We don't even know whether they are going to retain this management or not. So whatever you say, you might be saying it at the back of those who are even coming. So let's wait for those management team to be formed. Then I know what to tell them. So today, free range, whatever the supporter has to say, say it and then vomit whatever is in you away so that we continue life. Because it is very painful. This season, I missed only one game. Our game against the Benin Gold Stars. There was a funeral at my home, so I couldn't attend that. Apart from that, all the 16 matches, from Ezeama to Hohoi to Pandu to Tamale to Accra, all to Brekum to Doma, to Swado, all over the place, we were there. To have explained this today, it's very, very, very painful. Very painful. It's very painful. I'm very sad today. Very, very sad.
0: Ashanti Regional Circles Chairman Alex Meno. Meanwhile, Kotoko have officially apologized to supporters. Kotoko officially apologized to supporters following the disappointing season that saw the club finish 8th on the league table. The Warriors end the season with a 2-1 home defeat to Swetro Blacks at the Babayara Sports Stadium, capping off an inconsistent season that fell below expectations. In a statement released after the campaign, Kotoko's board and management admitted the club failed to meet the standards expected of one of Ghana's most successful football institutions and apologized to supporters for the frustration caused throughout the season. The club also thanked fans for their unwavering support despite a difficult campaign and assured them that plans are already underway to rebuild their squad and strengthen the club ahead of next season. Kotoko said they remain committed to restoring the club to the top of Ghanaian and African football after missing out on a top four finish this season. Meanwhile, Samuel Buedo is expected to leave Brekum Chelsea following the conclusion of the season. Reports indicate the club has already started searching for a new head coach ahead of the next campaign, despite Buedo guiding the team to a respectable 6th place finish with 50 points. The former Heart of Oak coach joined Brekum Chelsea with the aim of restoring the club's competitiveness and managed to secure a comfortable top half finish during the season. However, both parties are reportedly preparing to part ways as the club plans a restructuring ahead of the 2026-27 campaign. Buedo remains one of the Ghana's most successful young coaches after previously winning the GPL and FA Cup titles during a spell with Accra Heart of Oak. Away from domestic club football, let's do some national team news now. The Ghana Football Association has opened talks with Jamaica over a possible international friendly as part of preparations for the Black Stars heading into the 2026 FIFA World Cup. The move follows a request from newly appointed head coach Carlos Queiroz, who wants an additional month to further assess his squad ahead of the tournament in the United States, Canada, and Mexico. Ghana recently suffered a 2-0 defeat to Mexico in a match handled by assistant coach Desmond Ofeh, while a friendly against Wales is already scheduled for 2nd of June in Cardiff. The Black Stars are aiming for a stronger World Cup campaign after group stage exit in 2014 and 2022. Ghana will play in Group L of the World Cup alongside England, Croatia, and Panama. from one national team to the other. Ghana's women's senior national team, the Black Queens, will participate in a three-nation international tournament in Tanzania during the upcoming FIFA Women's International window from the 1st of June to the 9th of June 2026. The tournament in Dar es Salaam will feature host Tanzania, Malawi and Ghana as the three nations continue their preparations for the 2026 Women's African Cup of Nations. The competition is expected to give their Black Queens valuable match experience while helping the technical team assess player performances and strengthen squad chemistry ahead of the continental tournament. Details on the fixtures, venues, and final squad are expected to be announced in the coming days.
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0: Let's do some more sports news on the continent. Mamelodi Sundowns head coach Miguel Cardoso says he always believed his side would score the crucial away goal that helped secure CAF Champions League title on Sunday. Midfielder Tobero Mokoena struck just before halftime as Sundowns drew 1-0 away to the Royal Armed Forces in the second leg of the final. Now sealing the trophy on the away goal rule, they made it 1-0 an advantage at the end of the match. The Moroccan side had earlier leveled the tie through Mohamed Himad's penalty, but Mokoena's equalizer proved decisive in front of a packed crowd at the Prince Mole Abdullah Stadium. Sundowns goalkeeper Rowan Williams also played a key role after saving a penalty to preserve the result. The victory marked a major achievement for Cardoso, who had previously lost in two CAF Champions League finals with Esperance and Sundowns. Let's now take a look at how Ghanaian players fared abroad over the weekend across Europe and other areas of the world. Beginning in the United States in the MLS, Prince also stole the headlines with a hat-trick for CF Montreal in their 3-4-0 draw against DC United, while Joseph Pinto scored for LA Galaxy in a 1-0 draw with Houston Dynamo. For Maxwell Waleji, he also found the net in Nashville's 2-1 victory over the New York City FC. In Slovenia, Benjamin Tete came off the bench to score and provide an assist in Maribor's 3-0 victory over Alomage. Over in Russia, Alexander Jiku helped Spartak Moscow secure their Russian Cup title, throwing a 2-1 win against Krasnodar. In Spain, Iñaki Williams registered an assist for Bilbao despite their 2-1 defeat to Real Madrid, while Abdulmumen returned from injury for Rayo Vallecano in their win over Deportivo Alaves. Elsewhere, Lawrence Atizegi inspired St. Gallen to Swiss Cup glory with a commanding performance in a 3-0 victory, while Antoine Semenyo ended the Premier League season with 7 goals despite Man City's defeat to Aston Villa. That's how Ghanaian players fared abroad and beyond last weekend as far as their clubs are concerned in the build-up to the 2026 FIFA World Cup. Now, with 17 days to the World Cup, South Africa made history in 2010 by becoming the first African nation to host the FIFA World Cup, with a tournament running from the 11th of June to the 11th of July across 9 host cities, including Johannesburg, Cape Town, and Durban. 32 countries participated in the global showpiece, with matches played in 10 stadia, while the final match was played at the Soccer City in Johannesburg. Spain emerged champions for the first time after defeating Netherlands 1-0 in extra time through Andres Iniesta's winning goal. The tournament marked the first time an European nation had won the World Cup outside Europe, as Spain lifted the trophy after recovering from an opening group stage defeat. Beyond football, the 2010 2010 World Cup carried huge symbolic importance for South Africa and the African continent, showcasing African culture, hospitality, and unity on the global stage following years of sporting isolation during the apartheid. Now, away from the countdown to the FIFA World Cup, it is World Football Day today. And World Football Day is being celebrated across the globe, recognizing the impact of football in promoting unity, peace, and social inclusion. The day commemorates the first international football tournament involving teams from all regions held during the 1924 Olympic Games in Paris. The United Nations say football has become a universal language that brings people together beyond culture and national boundaries, while also helping to promote health, gender equality, and youth empowerment. The UN has also praised FIFA and football associations worldwide for using the game as a platform to support development and positive social change. Meanwhile, ahead of the 2026 FIFA World Cup, several football legends and personalities have been named Football for Goals champions to help promote sustainability, inclusion, and human rights through the power of the game.
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1: 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The anticipation. What went right? What went wrong? What blew us away?
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0: Indeed, we are driven by passion and powered by fact. Away from football, there's an update you need to know. Let's start with Asasi Radio's weekend, because we just got a serious upgrade. Beginning from Saturday, we set our alarms for 6 a.m. because Weekend Review is here. 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Then we have Saturday mid-afternoon at 2 p.m. where we bring the noise, that group chat where each and every person has an opinion. 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Your voice matters. Do well to join the conversation. So we have earlier today on Saturday at 6 a.m. C-Logic on Saturday at 2 p.m. and then PTA Plus on Sunday at 6 p.m. only on Asasi Radio. Asasi Radio, your weekends just got better. Let's now turn our focus to the world of football. This time, we're moving to the foreign front. Let's begin with talking points from the English Premier League. Arsenal were crowned Premier League champions for the first time in 22 years after ending the season with a 2-1 win over Crystal Palace on the final day of the campaign. Liverpool secured a UEFA Champions League spot for next season after drawing 1-1 against Brentford, while Bournemouth also drew 1-1 with Nottingham Forest to settle for sixth place and an Europa League ticket next season. For Aston Villa, they confirmed a top four finish with an impressive 2-1 away victory over Manchester City, ensuring United Emirates side will play Champions League football next season. For Sunderland, they produced one of the stories of the season, defeating Chelsea 2-1 to clinch an Europa League place in their first season back in Premier League football. The Blackhearts jumped from 10th to 7th on the final day, throwing drop points by rivals Brighton and Brentford. Speaking of Brighton, despite suffering a 3-0 defeat to Manchester United, they secured a place in the UEFA Conference League after Chelsea's loss at Sunderland. At the bottom, West Ham were relegated despite beating Leeds 3-0. The Hammers will now join Burnley and Wolves in the Championship next season after Tottenham Hotspur survived with a 1-0 victory over Everton. That's how the results were as far as the final day of the 2025-26 English Premier League season is concerned. Now, to the newly crowned champions, Arsenal. Declan Rice says Arsenal are fully focused on completing a historic double ahead of this week's UEFA Champions League final against Paris Saint-Germain. The England midfielder expressed confidence and determination as the Gunners prepare for one of the biggest matches in the club's history, following their Premier League triumph this season. Arsenal will aim to crown an outstanding campaign by lifting the Champions League trophy for the first time when they face a French champion on Saturday. Let's hear Arsenal midfielder Declan Rice.
7: Yeah, that'd be nice. I think that's the message from the manager already, is that, like, we just need to have now, enjoy today, but tomorrow is full focus on PSG. Because we've got a massive opportunity there. And we want that, you know, England. So there's a lot coming up, but I'm sure it'll all be worth it.
8: Got plans?
0: So those were the words of Arsenal midfielder Declan Rice. A bit more on the champions. Former United striker Wayne Rooney has praised Mikel Arteta and Arsenal following the club's Premier League triumph this season. Rooney believes Arsenal's tactical evolution and changing approach played a major role in helping the Gunners secure their first league title in 22 years. The former United striker commended Arteta for building a balanced and disciplined side capable of competing consistently throughout the campaign.
9: I have actually really liked how they've played this season. And yeah, you can look at it and everyone now wants to play the way Pep Guardiola plays his team play. But he's tried that. He's tried that for the last 2 years and he hasn't won the league. And he's changed the recruitment. They've gone more bigger team, more physical team, and they don't concede goals. They're solid. They've got players scoring goals from all over the pitch, and they fully deserve to win the Premier League. I think the Premier League this year hasn't been as good as it has been in previous years, and that's not taking anything away from Arsenal. They fully deserve to win, but they've been the best. They've been the most consistent team, and when you're consistent, you normally win the league. I have actually really liked how they've played this season, and yeah, you can look at it and everyone now wants to play the way Pep Guardiola plays his team play, but he's tried that. He's tried that for the last 3 years and he hasn't won the league, and he's changed the recruitment. They've gone more bigger team, more physical team, and they don't concede goals. They're solid. They've got players scoring goals from all over the pitch, and they fully deserve to win the Premier League. I think the Premier League this year hasn't been as good as it has been in previous years, and that's not taking anything away from Arsenal. They fully deserve to win, but they've been the best. They've been the most consistent team, and when you're consistent, you normally win the league.
0: So when Reno was full of praise for Arsenal and Mikel Arteta for their approach to winning the league this particular season, still in London, this time to Tottenham Hotspur, Mickey van der Ven has described their season as embarrassing despite the club's current Premier League survival on the final day of the campaign. Spurs avoided relegation with a narrow 1-0 victory over Everton under interim manager Roberto Di Serbi, who helped guide the club to safety after a difficult season. Tottenham had managed just 7 wins in their opening 31 league matches before Di Serbi oversaw an impressive turnaround to preserve their top flight status. Speaking after the game, Van der Ven admitted it was unacceptable for a club of Tottenham's stature to be fighting relegation until the final weekend, but expressed relief after their survival was finally confirmed, with hope for the future in the coming season. Still on relegation talks, Nuno Espirito Santo says everyone at West Ham United remain focused on survival rather than their individual futures, fearing the club's relegation from the Premier League. Speaking after the season finale, the Portuguese manager admitted the squad had been fully committed to fighting for survival during this campaign that eventually ended in disappointment for the Gunners. West Ham were relegated despite winning their final game of the season, joining Burnley and Wolves in dropping to the Championship for the 2026-27 campaign. Nuno's comments have also forced speculation over his own future at the club as West Ham prepare for life outside the English Premier League.
8: none of us had a minute to think about individual future. It was all about trying to stay positive, to keep the belief going, preparing the team. Anything that regards the future is first of all, we have to go to this bad moment. You know, like I said, look, this month or so, when normally everything is starting to be prepared, we didn't do it. We just didn't do it because it was not the moment to do it. So you are keep insisting me about that, and my mind is not that. You understand? It's not there. Today, tomorrow, if you have a press conference, next one, for sure we can speak about that. But today, it's not about this.
0: So Nuno Espirito Santo insists no player or individual was thinking of themselves but putting the club first in their fight to avoid relegation despite being unsuccessful. Now, former Arsenal midfielder Paul Merson believes Arne Slot was left with little choice but to start Mo Salah, following the forward's recent social media outburst. Speaking after Liverpool's latest Premier League outing, Merson suggested the situation highlighted the pressure on managers when handling high-profile players. Salah returned to the starting lineup last week after his public comments sparked widespread discussion about his future and his role at Liverpool. Merson added that for any manager, having to back down in such circumstances can be one of the most difficult situations to handle as far as the dressing room is concerned.
10: Pretty clear that putting Salah in to start this afternoon in his final game, it's all about the result they need this afternoon. Points going to be enough to make absolutely sure of Champions League football next season, but didn't really have a choice, did he? I mean, could you really see him, even after that social media post a week ago, leaving him out of his final game? I mean, that would have been a massive call.
11: Salah's bigger than Slot, isn't he? That's as simple as that. Yeah. Do you know what I mean? He's bigger than him, and that's what's happened, and he's got to bow down to him. It's been no worse a feeling for the manager to have to do what he's got to do.
10: He can't really win, can he? So if he leaves him out, people say, well, he's being a strong manager.
11: Yeah.
10: But then he gets all the flak, doesn't he?
11: Yeah. He'll probably put him on and bring him off after 2 minutes.
12: So when
11: you just read out how many appearances, 442 or something, 250 or guys, that's just mind-blowing.
0: So Paul Morrison says that Arne Slot had no choice but to play Mohamed Salah in a case of clear player power as far as his comments were concerned. But Mo Salah has ended his time with Liverpool after 9 years, and he departs the club at the end of the season, having won the UEFA Champions League, Premier League and other trophies during his time in Merseyside. Away from Merseyside, Bruno Fernandes has reflected on a remarkable campaign after winning the 2025-26 Coca-Cola Golden Playmaker Award. The United captain enjoyed a record-breaking season, finishing as the Premier League's leading assist provider and playing a key role in its side's campaign. Fernandes described the achievement as a proud moment, while also crediting his teammates and coaching staff for their contribution throughout the season. The Portuguese midfielder's creativity and consistency once again highlighted his importance to United as he added another individual honour to his growing list of accolades.
13: Golden Playmaker winner for the first time. How does it feel, Bruno?
14: Oh, it feels great. Obviously, huge privilege and honour. I got this by helping my teammates scoring goals and my team, so very happy to do it.
13: And not only have you won this prestigious award, but you have broken the record for the most assists in a single Premier League season. How does that feel?
14: Again, it feels a huge honour, huge privilege. I think a very proud moment for myself. It's not something that I was chasing when we started the season, but obviously as we got close, it's very, very nice to have these kind of awards and then being named like that.
13: Golden Playmaker winner for the first time. How does it feel, Bruno?
14: Oh, it feels great. Obviously, huge privilege and honour. I got this by helping my teammates scoring goals and my team, so very happy to do it.
13: And not only have you won this prestigious award, but you have broken the record for the most assists in a single Premier League season. How does that feel?
14: Again, it feels a huge honour, huge privilege. I think a very proud moment for myself. It's not something that I was chasing when we started the season, but obviously as we got close, it's very, very nice to have these kind of awards and then being named like that.
0: You heard Manchester United captain Bruno Fernandes.
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0: 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Asahi Radio, your weekend just got better. Back to the world of football, we cross over to Italy, where Cesc Fabregas has guided Como to a historic UEFA Champions League qualification after a convincing 4-1 victory over Cremonese on the final day of the Serie A season. The results, combined with AC Milan's 2-1 defeat to Cagliari, secured fourth place for Como in only their second season back in the Italian top flight. Former Arsenal and Barcelona midfielder Fabregas described the achievement as one of the greatest moments of his career. The match was overshadowed by controversy after three Cremonese players were sent off following heated protests over a penalty decision in the second half. Elsewhere, Roma secured third place with a win over Hellas Verona, while Juventus missed out on Champions League football and will instead play in Europa League next season after a 2-2 draw against Torino in the Turin derby. AC Milan's defeat also saw the seven-time European champions miss out on top four finish in a dramatic end to the Serie A campaign. Meanwhile, Antonio Conte has confirmed he will leave Napoli at the end of the season, just 1 year after guiding the club to the Serie A title. The former Chelsea and Tottenham manager announced his decision following Napoli's 1-0 victory over Udinese in their final league match of the campaign. Conte led Napoli to a historic fourth Italian league title in his first season in charge, but the club finished second this term, 11 points behind the champions in Inter Milan. Napoli also endured disappointment in Europe after failing to reach the knockout stages of the UEFA Champions League. Speaking after the game, Conte described his time at Napoli as a special experience and thanked the club and supporters, adding that Naples will always feel like home to him. So, Antonio Conte departs Napoli at season's end. We'll follow more keenly on where he heads to after his departure from the Italian Serie A club. Now, Let's cross over to the United States, where Argentina captain Lionel Messi sparked injury concerns ahead of the World Cup after being subbed off during Inter Miami's 6-4 victory over Philadelphia Union in the Major League Soccer. The 38-year-old appeared to feel discomfort in the back of his left leg before asking to be replaced in the second half of the rain-soaked encounter in Miami. Inter coach Guillermo Hoyos later suggested the sub was a precautionary one, explaining that Messi was suffering from fatigue due to the difficult pit conditions. Messi, who has struggled with hamstring issues in recent years, is widely expected to lead Argentina at the upcoming World Cup in the United States, Canada, and Mexico, although he is yet to officially confirm his participation. Argentina are expected to announce their World Cup squad next week before pre-tournament friendlies against Honduras and Iceland ahead of their opening group game against Algeria on the 16th of June. Now, we come back to Eurobus, this time on national team conversations. Spain's head coach Luis de la Fuente has named his 26-man squad for the World Cup, with players from Barcelona dominating the selection. 8 Barca players were included in the squad. Among them is teen sensation Lamine Yamal, Pedri and Gavi, while no player from Real Madrid made the final squad, the first time since 1950 that Spain will head to the World Cup without a Real Madrid representative. De La Fuente insisted selections were based purely on merit and not club affiliation, as Spain prepared to chase a second World Cup title following their 2010 triumph. The squad also features several Premier League-based players, including Rodri, David Raya, and Mikel Merino. Spain will head into the tournament as one of the favourites after winning the UEFA European Championship 2 years ago in Germany. Now, let me run by you the full squad for Spain heading into the World Cup. In the goalpost, there is Unai Simon, David Raya, and Juan Garcia. For midfielders, there is Pedri, Fabian Ruiz, Martin Zubimendi, Gavi, Rodrigo, Alex Baena, and Merino. The defense features Marco Correa, Alex Grimaldo, Pau Cubarsí, Emerick Laporte, Mark Pubil, Eric Garcia, Marcos Llorente, and Pedro Porro. Finally, for the attackers, there's Mikel Oyarzabal, Dani Olmo, Nico Williams, Jeremy Pino, Ferran Torres, Borja Iglesias, Victor Muniz, and then Lamine Yamal. These are the players who have been called up to play for the Spanish national team at the upcoming FIFA World Cup. Let's now do some transfer gossips. We begin in England, where Manchester United have inquired about the signing of West Ham midfielder Matheus Fernandes, with Arsenal and Paris Saint-Germain also monitoring the 21-year-old Portugal international, who is currently valued at £80 million. For United, who is currently valued at £80 million. For United, they're also in advanced talks with Atalanta over a deal

0: In the situation of France international Randal Kolo Muani with a forward on loan this season at Tottenham Hotspur from Paris Saint-Germain. Tottenham club captain Christian Romero would be interested in a move away from the club, especially after two consecutive years of battling relegation, with Diego Simeone reportedly wanting him at Atletico Madrid. For Crystal Palace defender Maxence Lacroix, he's expected to leave Selhurst Park in the summer, with several Premier League clubs interested in the France international. Tottenham once again are considering a move for Benfica's Ukrainian goalkeeper Anthony Trobin in the summer. And finally, AC Milan director of sport Igli Tare is confident that veteran Croatian midfielder Luka Modric will sign a deal to stay at the club for yet another season. These are the gossips that could be dominating the headlines when the transfer window officially opens in the summer.
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0: You're still listening to the Sports Bulletin live on Asakse Radio 99.5. In other sports disciplines, we turn our attention to motorsport. In Formula One, Italian teenager Kimi Antonelli continued his dominant start to the season with a victory at the Canadian Grand Prix on Sunday, securing his fourth consecutive win for Mercedes at the Circuit Galles Villeneuve. The 19-year-old capitalized after teammate and title rival George Russell suffered a power unit failure midway through the race while battling for the lead. Antonelli now extends his championship advantage to 43 points after five races. For Ferrari's Lewis Hamilton, he rode back the years with a superb drive to finish second, claiming his best result since joining the Italian team and the 104th podium of his Formula One career. Red Bull's Max Verstappen completed a podium in third place with his top three finish of the season. And Charles Leclerc also finished fourth for Ferrari despite struggling for pace and tire grip throughout the weekend, while Isaac Hedger took fifth place for Red Bull and Franco Colapinto continued his impressive form with sixth place for Alpine. It was a disappointing afternoon for McLaren, with reigning world champion Lando Norris retiring because of a gearbox problem, while Oscar Piastri finished outside the point after receiving a 10-second penalty. Mercedes now lead Ferrari by 72 points in the Constructors' Championship for another dominant weekend for the Silver Arrows. Now, in boxing, Alexander Usyk successfully retained his heavyweight world title after defeating Rico Verhoeven in a tough contest at the Pyramids of Giza in Egypt. The unbeaten Ukrainian stopped Verhoeven in just 1 second remaining in the 11th round to extend his professional record to 25 victories. Despite entering the fight as a heavy favorite, Usyk was pushed hard by the former kickboxing champion, who earned praise for an impressive performance in only a second professional boxing bout. Attention now turns to who will challenge Usyk next, with unbeaten German contender Agis Kabayel widely considered as a leading contender for a world title opportunity. Usyk has previously indicated he plans to fight only two more times before considering retirement, while Verhoeven's strong showing is expected to open the door for more major boxing opportunities in the future.
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1: The Sports Bulletin. The anticipation. What went right? What went wrong? What blew us away? Asakse Sports. Driven by passion. 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
0: We turn our focus now to the world of tennis. 24-time Grand Slam champion Novak Djokovic battled from a set down to defeat Giovanni Paredes in four sets to advance to the second round of the French Open on Sunday.

0: Day. The Serbian star overcame the powerful seven Frenchman 5-7, 7-5, 6-1, 6-4 in a demanding 3-hour encounter at Roland Garros. Djokovic, who is chasing a record-breaking 25th Grand Slam title, admitted the contest was mentally challenging, especially against one of the biggest serves he has faced in his career. The victory also marked Djokovic's first win on clay court this season after missing much of the build-up because of a shoulder injury. The 39-year-old is aiming for a fourth French Open title and a move clear of the Margaret Court for the most Grand Slam singles titles won in tennis history. For four-time French Open champion Iga Swiatek, she made a strong start to Roland Garros with a comfortable straight-set victory against Australian teenager Emerson Jones today. The Polish star cruised to a 6-1, 6-2 win to book her place in the second round of the tournament to continue her impressive record on the Paris clay court. Swiatek, now working with former coach Rafael Nadal, showed signs of returning top form as she targets another French Open title after losing in last year's semi-final. The world number 3 admitted expectations remain high because of her success at Roland Garros, but she remains focused on staying grounded throughout the competition. Swiatek will now face Czech player Sara Bilic for her place in the third round. Finally, in basketball, San Antonio Spurs leveled their NBA Western Conference Final Series at 2-2 after a dominant 103-82 victory over the Oklahoma City Thunder on Sunday night. French star Victor Wembanyama inspired the Spurs with an outstanding all-round performance, finishing with 33 points, 8 rebounds, 5 assists, 3 blocks, and 2 steals. San Antonio produced a strong defensive display, restricting their reigning NBA champions to just 82 points, their lowest playoff total since 2020. Shai Gilgeous-Alexander also led OKC with 19 points, but the Thunder struggled throughout the contest and failed to recover after falling behind early. Game 5 of the Best of 7 series will take place in Oklahoma City on Tuesday, while in the Eastern Conference, the New York Knicks hold a commanding 3-0 lead over the Cleveland Cavaliers.
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0: And that's how we wrap up today's edition of the Sports Bulletin, live on Asas Radio 99.5. Before I go, a recap of the top stories we brought your way this afternoon. On the local scene, Nations FC have been relegated as the GPL season ended dramatically. Arsenal have lifted the EPL trophy in the stunning season finale. We celebrate world football today ahead of the 2026 FIFA World Cup. And Tinsta Antonelli wins the Canadian Grand Prix in a Mercedes Masterclass. My name is Kelvin Saki. Asahi Sports is driven by passion and powered by fact. 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
4: Africa is part of people. It is Africans who are poor.

Africa is not for people. It is Africans.

Asasa Radio 99.5, broadcasting from the nation's capital at 2 o'clock. We'll commence our very special webinar broadcast, but you're hearing the first part of it, which is a song by Stone Boy. We'll be getting into other bits and pieces that you'll be hearing, speeches and other things as well. But this is a second borderless webinar on AU Day. The African Prosperity Network is hosting the second Make Africa Borderless Now webinar. And they're asking, why should an African need a visa to visit another African country? Why do people from other continents have more access to African countries than Africans themselves? Why are we losing $5 billion in banking fees paid outside Africa? These and other questions will be asked and answered, perhaps today on this webinar, 2 hours, from 2 o'clock exactly. So you can join us and join a very, very exclusive and well-put-together panel of experts from different backgrounds to discuss these issues, led, of course, by Prince Moses from the African Prosperity Network. He's the Director of Strategy, and also Gabby Asari-Ochodakum, founder and executive chairman, APN. Some of the other guests, Ziad Hamwi, co-founder and president, Borderless Alliance. Her Excellency Ambassador Amachum Amwa, African Union, and also Amin Idris Adum, Director of Infrastructure, Industrialization, Trade and Economy, AUDA, NEPAD. Wode Maya will also be joining. He's a vlogger, YouTuber, and several others. Nana Kwame Bediakun, CEO, Kwale's Group, and several others, and you as well. Join the conversation. Go now immediately to www.africaprosperitynetwork.com/second borderless webinar, or visit any of the Africa Prosperity Network social media pages to register now. You can also join us on Facebook and all of our social medias on Asasi Radio to find out what's going on, to donate or add your signature to support the movement. www.makeafricaborderlessnow.com. The moment for a borderless Africa is now. Hashtag Make Africa Borderless Now. Webinar coming up at exactly 2 o'clock.

representatives of the government of the African Independent States, fellow Africans, Your Excellencies, ladies and gentlemen. It is my present duty, on behalf of the government and people of Ghana, to welcome you, our distinguished guests, to our country. We are deeply grateful and highly honored to have among us such eminent statesmen of free Africa. We hope that your stay in our midst will be happy and enjoyable. And we pray that divine providence will bless and guide our

Africa is Africa. It is Africans who are poor, not Africa.

0: Hi. The truism, united we stand, divided we fall, hasn't been more true in our day and age. In the past year and a half alone, there has been a defunding of some critical Western-funded developmental programs, many considered critical. But the bottom line is, although this may have a negative impact in the short term, it is an opportunity for Africa to become self-reliant. Never let a good crisis go to waste, the saying goes. This is where the Africa Prosperity Network's Make Africa Borderless Now movement comes in. And we say emphatically, it is a great opportunity for Africa's collective integration agenda through our single market. Hi, and welcome to APN's webinar. Today, in our second webinar in the Make Africa Borderless Now series, we will explore some of the many moving parts of African integration. Our topic today is Advancing an Integrated and Visa-Free Africa to Move, Connect, and Trade Freely, Overcoming Afrophobia. Our discussion will be split into two parts. The first session will discuss Advancing Free Movement, the Right of Settlement, and Africa's Integration Agenda While Addressing Afrophobia, that green monster. And the second part we'll discuss visa-free as a bridgehead in accelerating African movement. We will be hearing a conscious setting about the Africa Visa Openness Index or the Avoy Report Review and visa-free regimes as a major step toward a borderless continent. Before introducing our wonderful panelists, I would like to thank our media partners for their support. Asasi Broadcasting Company, where I am speaking from, Channel One TV, City FM, and Max 24 TV. A highly distinguished panel today features Her Excellency Dr. Nkosazana Dlamini-Zuma, Africa Prosperity Network's Advisory Council Chair, former chair of the AU Commission and a long-standing minister in the South African government. Her Excellency Ambassador Amachum Amua, African Union Commissioner for Health, Humanitarian Affairs and Social Development. Gabi Asare Ochredaku, Esquire, Executive Chairman of the Africa Prosperity Network and co-founder of the Africa Legal Associates in Ghana and Africa Legal Practice International. Dr. Joy Kategekwa, Director of the African Development Bank's Regional Integration Coordination Office. Ziad Hamwi, co-founder and national president of the Borderless Alliance and executive director of Tarzan Limited. Nana Kwame Freedom Bediako, real estate developer, industrialist, and politician. He is chairman of Kwali's Group. Emmanuel Kwezi Tabaro, energy policy researcher and international development professional from Uganda. Amin Idris Adum, Director of Economy, Infrastructure, Industrialization, Trade and Regional Integration at Alda Nepad. Dr. Josephine Ochredaku, Medical Doctor, Public Health Specialist and Program Head at WITS Reproductive Health and HIV Institute in South Africa. Wode Maya, a proudly African and global African travel vlogger with one of the top travelogues on YouTube. We will also have a comment from Fritz Lukenze, a top Cameroonian health researcher who lives in South Africa. We'll also have some videos for you. Now, to kickstart the program, Mr. Gabi Asare Ochredaku, Esquire, Executive Chairman of the Africa Prosperity Network, will set the context for today's webinar. Gabi, you're welcome to the program. May we begin? Actually, shall we begin with a video and then we'll go to Mr. Gabi Asare Ochredaku? Shall we have the video on?
1: Thank you. In Accra, during the Africa Prosperity Dialogues, delegates from across the continent and the diaspora came together for the Africa Prosperity Dialogues 2026. They met to empower SMEs, women and youth to make Africa borderless now.
2: We must begin to think of ourselves as Africans, not as Ghanaians, South Africans, Ethiopians.
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4: When Africans tried to pay Africans across borders, currencies detoured.
5: When Africa stood at the crossroads of integration, we did not hesitate and we chose action.
6: Play your part. It can be done. It must be done. We must have a borderless Africa.
7: Sign the petition. We want a borderless Africa now.
1: Africa's prosperity lies in its unity, in its oneness. Many treaties have been signed, but now it's time for execution and action. 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Let's build a new future for Africa, one signature at a time. In Accra, during the Africa Prosperity Dialogues, delegates from across the continent and the diaspora came together for the Africa Prosperity Dialogues 2026. They met to empower SMEs, women and youth to make Africa borderless now.
2: We must begin to think of ourselves as Africans, not as Ghanaians, South Africans, Ethiopians.
3: Even though I had been paid to perform, I was stopped at the border.
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6: Play your part. It can be done. It must be done. We must have a borderless Africa.
7: Sign the petition. We want a borderless Africa now.
1: Africa's prosperity lies in its unity, in its oneness. Many treaties have been signed, but now it's time for execution and action. 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Let's build a new future for Africa, one signature at a time.
8: Representatives of the government of the African Independent State, fellow Africans, your excellencies, ladies and gentlemen. It is my present duty on behalf of the government and people of Ghana to welcome you, our distinguished guests, to our country. We are deeply grateful and highly honored to have among us such eminent statesmen of free Africa. We hope that your stay in our midst will be happy and enjoyable. And we pray that divine providence will bless and guide our deliberations so that we may arrive at decisions which will be to the mutual benefit of the peace, happiness, and prosperity of our various countries.
9: For long years, men in Africa have hoped for a meeting such as this, and so it's a high point in African history.
8: Had the miseries of our continent ended with the slave trade, we might perhaps have found the means of recovering from the wounds which this system inflicted upon us. But alas, a new misfortune, colonialism, befell us. While the slave trade took away from Africa shiploads of our people, colonialism enslaved them in their own territories. We repudiate and condemn all forms of racialism. For racialism not only injures those against whom it is used, but warps and perverts the very people who preach and protect it. And when it becomes a guiding principle in the life of any nation, as it has become in some other parts of Africa, then that nation digs its own grave. It is inconceivable that a racial minority will be able forever to maintain its totalitarian domination over an awakened majority. We, the independent states of Africa, seek to eliminate racialism by our own example of a tolerant, multiracial community reflecting the freely expressed will of the people based upon universal adult suffrage.
6: Let us remind ourselves that this is not a new conversation. In 1980 in Lagos, Nigeria, under the Lagos Plan of Action, we promised ourselves that we would enhance intra-African trade, that goods from Addis Ababa in Ethiopia would move to Casablanca in Morocco, that we would have goods moving from South Africa to Maputo, and we said that we were going to achieve this through the regional economic communities such as ECOWAS, SADC, COMESA, the Maghreb, the East African Community, the IGAD. But if you go on the ground, the reality is very different. Aliko Dangote, whose image is displayed outside of this auditorium, famously said that he needs more visas to travel across an African continent than an American blogger who has the passport of the United States of America. That is the reality of our continent.
0: A United Africa makes sense. Gabby Asare Ochedako, Esquire, Executive Chairman of the Africa Prosperity Network. You will now set the context for today's webinar.
10: Thank you, Prince. Distinguished speakers, moderators, participants, and fellow Africans joining us from across the continent and the diaspora, happy African Union Day. As we mark AU Day, it is important to remember the context of that founding summit 63 years ago. It came 78 years after the Berlin Conference of 1885, where Africa was partitioned into colonial boundaries that continue to restrict our movements, divide our markets, and slow our progress. When the Organization of African Unity was founded in Addis Ababa on this day in 1963, African leaders were already divided over how quickly Africa should unite. Kwame Nkrumah and the Casablanca Group argued for immediate political and economic integration, believing Africa could not prosper while divided into small, weak, and disconnected states. Others preferred a slower path, built around state sovereignty and gradual cooperation. In the end, the gradualists prevailed. Yet history has shown that many of Nkrumah's warnings were prophetic. Although progress has been made through regional blocs, Africans still face more difficulty traveling across Africa than many foreigners face entering our continent. Our markets remain fragmented, our people separated, and our collective prosperity detained and delayed. At the time the OAU was formed, only 32 African states were independent. The whole of Southern Africa remained under colonial or apartheid rule. Yet leaders across the continent, from the Republic of Algeria to the Kingdom of Burundi then, spoke passionately about solidarity with liberation struggles because they understood that no African was truly free until all Africans were free. That spirit of Pan-African solidarity remains alive today despite disturbing scenes of what has been described as Afrophobia in parts of South Africa. But this challenge is not unique to South Africa. Across the continent, laws, systems, and attitudes often treat fellow Africans as outsiders instead of partners in a shared destiny. Rather than retreat, they should strengthen our resolve to accelerate African integration and address the socioeconomic frustrations that extremists exploit. Today's conversation is therefore not about lamenting problems. It is about advancing solutions, especially around free movement and visa-free travel for Africans. We also seek to draw attention to the AU Protocol on Free Movement of Persons, Right of Residence, and Right of Establishment adopted in 2018, which itself draws strength from the Abuja Treaty of 1991. 35 years ago, African leaders adopted the Abuja Treaty, establishing the African Economic Community with the ambition that by 2028, let me repeat that, that by 2028, Africa would achieve a single market with free movement of people, goods, and services, a common passport, customs union, single currency, and central bank. It is what gave rise to the African Union in 2002 and the African Continental Free Trade Area in 2021. Recognizing the OAU was not structured to achieve that mission, African leaders met in Sirte, Libya, in 1999, when the Sirte Declaration set in motion the transformation of the OAU into the African Union to principally accelerate political and economic integration. Yet today, only four countries have ratified the Free Movement Protocol, and only a handful of African states offer visa-free access to fellow Africans. That is why this month's development deserves celebration. Today, Ghana officially implements visa-free entry for Africans following executive approval granted in December 2024. APN is proud that this commitment was first publicly announced on our platform during APD 2024, after which we consistently advocated for its implementation. We commend former President Nana Akufo-Addo for initiating the process and President John Mahama for completing it. We also commend Togo for taking a similar step last week, I think on 18th of May. These developments signal that Africa may finally be moving from the declarations to implementation. But visa-free travel must only be the beginning. Without free movement of people, goods, and services, there can be no genuine African continental free trade area. A single market cannot function if Africans themselves cannot move freely to trade, invest, work, innovate, and collaborate across our borders. At a time when Africans increasingly face restrictions abroad, especially in Europe and America, we must make our continent more open, connected, and of course, prosperous. That is why the Africa Prosperity Network launched the Make Africa Borderless Now movement, principally to mobilize Africans and friends of Africa everywhere to push for the implementation of the very treaties and protocols our leaders themselves have adopted. Central to this effort is the AU Free Movement Protocol. The first phase is Visa-Free Africa, but the broader vision is a truly integrated continent where Africans can live, work, and build businesses freely across borders. So on this AU Day, let us challenge ourselves and our leaders to gather the courage to implement what they have already signed. I also wish to take this opportunity to make a respectful appeal to President John Dramani Mahama, my own national leader. Mr. President, we commend today's historic step, but let Ghana now become the fifth country to ratify the Free Movement Protocol. And as we look forward to Ghana's platinum anniversary and your own chairmanship of the AU next year, please encourage ECOWAS leaders to lead the campaign to secure the minimum 15 ratifications required to bring AU's Free Movement Protocol into force. And let me conclude by thanking our distinguished speakers, moderators, I suppose that includes me, yeah?
11: Yes, it does.
10: Yes. Participants and audiences joining us from around the world, your voices and commitment keep alive the dream of an integrated, prosperous, and borderless Africa. Happy AU Day, and I encourage everyone listening to join the movement and sign the petition at www.makeafricaborderlessnow.com. Thank you, Prince Moses.
11: Thank you very much, Gabby Asare-Ochiodako, Esquire. I like saying Esquire because you are a lawyer and executive chairman of the Africa Prosperity Network. Thank you very much. And this is why we need to sign the petition now.
1: In Accra, during the Africa Prosperity Dialogues, delegates from across the continent and the diaspora came together for the Africa Prosperity Dialogues 2026. They met to empower SMEs, women, and youth to make Africa borderless now.
2: We must begin to think of ourselves as Africans, not as Ghanaians, South Africans, Ethiopians.
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5: When Africa stood at the crossroads of integration,

0: Let's Africa now.
1: Africa's prosperity lies in its unity, in its oneness. Many treaties have been signed, but now it's time for execution and action. Sign the petition now at makeafricaborderlessnow.com. Let's build a new future for Africa, one signature at a time.
2: Sign the petition now, one signature at a time. We need those millions of signatures to make this happen. So thank you very much for joining us in this webinar series by the Africa Prosperity Network. We shall now go to Addis Ababa in Ethiopia, from where Her Excellency Ambassador Amachum Amoah, African Union Commissioner for Health, Humanitarian Affairs and Social Development, will be delivering her keynote message.
3: Thank you very much. Can you hear me?
2: We can hear you loud and clear.
3: Okay, wonderful. Your Excellency Dr. Nkosazana Dlamini-Zuma, Chairperson of the APN Advisory Board and former Chairperson of the African Union Commission, Mr. Gabi Asare Otredakun, Executive Chairman and Founder of the Africa Prosperity Network, my dear sister Joy, Director of the AFDB Regional Integration Coordination Office, distinguished representatives of the private sector, civil society, academia, youth networks, and development partners, ladies and gentlemen, it is both an honor and a privilege to join you on this significant occasion of Africa Day for this timely and important conversation convened under the theme, Advancing a Visa-Free Africa for Africans to Move, Connect, and Trade Freely. At the outset, allow me to sincerely commend the Africa Prosperity Network and the Make Africa Borderless Now campaign for bringing renewed visibility, urgency, and citizen energy to one of the most strategic pillars of Africa's integration agenda. I also wish to acknowledge the presence and valuable contributions of four distinguished speakers and participants who continue to champion the cause of African unity, shared prosperity, and continental integration. Today's conversation is both symbolic and practical. It is symbolic because Africa Day reminds us of the unfinished work of Pan-Africanism. It is practical because the freedom of Africans to move, connect, trade, invest, study, and prosper across their own continent is no longer a distant aspiration. It is a development imperative. This conversation speaks directly to the aspirations of Agenda 2063, the Africa we want. An Africa that is integrated, prosperous, peaceful, people-centered, and driven by its own citizens. As we commemorate Africa Day, we are reminded of the enduring vision of the founders of Pan-Africanism, who understood that Africa's political and economic future could only be secured through unity, solidarity, and integration. More than six decades ago, Kwame Nkrumah reminded us that the forces that unite us are intrinsic and greater than the superimposed influences that keeps us apart. Those words remain profoundly relevant today. They remind us that the borders inherited from history must not become barriers to Africa's destiny. They remind us that the African integration is not simply a policy objective. It is a historical responsibility. And they remind us that the dream of a borderless Africa is not new. It is deeply rooted in the Pan-African conviction that borders should serve as bridges of cooperation, not barriers to opportunity, as channels of exchange, not walls of exclusion, and as instruments of integration, not obstacles to shared prosperity. Distinguished ladies and gentlemen, the issue of free movement is not merely about easing travel requirements. It is fundamentally about advancing Africa's economic transformation and strengthening our collective prosperity. Free movement is directly linked to the successful implementation of the African Continental Free Trade Area. Increased intra-African trade and investment, labor mobility and skills transfer, tourism development, innovation and entrepreneurship, educational, scientific and cultural exchange, and stronger people-to-people connectivity across the continent. Simply put, Africa cannot fully integrate economically while Africans themselves remain restricted from moving freely across their own continent. Goods cannot move efficiently when people cannot. Markets cannot expand when entrepreneurs are constrained. And the ASCFTA cannot reach its full transformative promise if the African citizen, the trader, the student, the innovator, the artist, the investor, and the young entrepreneur remains delayed at the border. Despite notable progress over the years, barriers to mobility continue to impede the realization of our continental ambitions. According to the Africa Visa Openness Report 2024, African citizens still require visas to travel to nearly 45% of other African countries, while only a limited percentage of travel routes across the continent are fully visa-free. The consequences are far-reaching. For many African entrepreneurs and traders, especially women engaged in informal sector cross-border trade, obtaining visas can be costly, time-consuming, and administratively burdensome. For students and researchers, mobility barriers limit academic exchange, innovation, and knowledge sharing. For young professionals and investors, restrictions reduce opportunities for employment, partnerships, enterprise growth, and market expansion. These realities weaken regional value chains, constrain economic growth, discourage continental competitiveness, and slow the implementation of the AFCFTA. As Mwalimu Julius Nyerere once observed, unity will not make us rich, but it can make it difficult for Africa and the African peoples to be disregarded and humiliated. That is why free movement is not a secondary issue. It is central to Africa's dignity, competitiveness, and place in the world. The African Union recognized these realities when it adopted in 2018 the protocol to the treaty establishing the African Economic Community relating to free movement of persons, rights of residence, and rights of establishment as one of the flagship initiatives of Agenda 2063. The protocol provides a transformative continental framework aimed at facilitating visa-free entry for African citizens. The right of residence, the right of establishment, enhanced labor mobility, regional economic integration, mutual recognition of qualifications, stronger social and cultural exchange, and orderly, safe, and well-governed mobility across the continent. In its own language, the protocol recognizes that the free movement of persons, capital, goods and services will promote integration and pan-Africanism, enhance science, technology, education and research, foster tourism, facilitate intra-African trade and investment, increase remittances within Africa, promote labor mobility, create employment, improve standards of living, and support the mobilization and utilization of Africa's human and material resources for self-reliance and development. This, to me, is a very powerful vision, but it is also a practical roadmap. However, while the vision is clear, implementation has not progressed at the pace initially envisaged. Ratification, we've already heard, remains limited, and the protocol has not yet entered into force. This calls for renewed political commitment, stronger public awareness, targeted advocacy and sustained collaboration among member states, regional economic communities, AU organs, the private sector, civil society, academia, media, and citizen-led movements. At the same time, we must acknowledge and celebrate the progress already being made across the continent. Several member states have demonstrated leadership by easing entry requirements for African citizens, introducing visa on arrival arrangements, or adopting visa-free regimes that promote openness as a catalyst for investment, tourism, trade, and people-to-people exchange. Countries such as Benin, the Gambia, Ghana, Togo, and Rwanda, among others, continue to demonstrate that openness is not a risk to be feared, but an opportunity to be managed with confidence, coordination, and modern systems. Within ECOWAS, citizens have long benefited from regional free movement arrangements that facilitate trade, labor mobility, and social interaction across member states. Similarly, the East African community has advanced regional mobility through common travel arrangements and integration initiatives that continue to strengthen cross-border cooperation. These examples clearly demonstrate that progress is achievable where there is political will, institutional coordination, regional cooperation, and citizen support. Ladies and gentlemen, as we move forward, allow me to highlight four priorities. First, we must accelerate ratification and domestication of the AU Free Movement Protocol. Continental commitments must be translated into national laws, policies, and implementation frameworks that produce tangible benefits for African citizens. Ratification alone is not enough. Implementation must follow. Declarations must become systems. Systems must deliver results, and results must be felt in the daily lives of Africans. Second, we must strengthen trust, cooperation, and coordination on border governance, migration management, and security. Free movement and security should not be viewed as contradictory objectives. On the contrary, well-managed mobility supported by modern technology, information sharing, biometric systems, interoperable data, coordinated border management, and respect for national laws can strengthen both security and economic integration. The question is not whether Africa should move. The question is how Africa moves safely, orderly, productively, and with dignity. Third, we must deepen public awareness and citizen engagement. The success of Africa's integration agenda depends not only on governments, but also on the active participation of African citizens, particularly youth, women, entrepreneurs, academics, artists, innovators, and cross-border traders. Citizens must understand that free movement is not merely a political aspiration. It is a practical tool for economic empowerment, social connection, and shared prosperity. The student seeking education, the woman trader crossing with goods, the artist sharing culture, the entrepreneur pursuing markets, and the researcher building knowledge networks must all see themselves in this agenda. Free movement must become a people's agenda. Fourth, partnerships will remain essential. Government alone cannot achieve this vision. Strong partnerships among regional economic communities, the private sector, civil society organizations, development partners, academia, the media, and citizen-led movements are indispensable for advancing advocacy, implementation, and public support. In this regard, the Make Africa Borderless Now campaign represents an important platform for mobilizing continental awareness and citizen-driven advocacy. It reminds us that the integration is not only negotiated in conference rooms. It is lived by traders at the borders. It is lived by students crossing for education. It is lived by families divided by colonial boundaries. It is lived by entrepreneurs seeking markets. It is lived by artists sharing culture, and it is lived by young Africans determined to build a future without artificial limitations. As Nelson Mandela reminded us, it always seems impossible until it is done. Distinguished Yes, ladies and gentlemen, a visa-free Africa is both achievable and necessary. It is necessary for unlocking Africa's economic potential. It is necessary for advancing continental integration. It is necessary for empowering Africa's youth, women, and entrepreneurs. It is necessary for strengthening the AfCFTA, and it is necessary for realizing the promise of Agenda 2063. To build the Africa we want, we must build an Africa where borders connect rather than divide, where Africans can travel with dignity across their own continent, where mobility is safe, orderly, and productive, and where movement becomes a driver of prosperity, innovation, solidarity, and peace. Kwame Nkrumah's enduring call still speaks to us today. We face neither east nor west. We face forward. Facing forward today means moving decisively from aspiration to implementation. Facing forward means moving from declarations to measurable progress. Facing forward means moving from fragmented approaches to coordinated continental action. Facing forward means recognizing that the African passport must not only be a document of identity, but a symbol of belonging. And facing forward means ensuring that the young African innovator, the woman cross-border trader, the student, the researcher, the investor, the artist, and the entrepreneur can see the continent not as a collection of obstacles, but as a common space of opportunity. Together, let us build an Africa where Africans can move freely, connect freely, trade freely, and prosper together. Let us make our borders instruments of cooperation. Let us make mobility a pathway to dignity. Let us make a borderless Africa not a slogan, but a lived reality for every African citizen. I thank you for your kind attention and wish all of us fruitful deliberations. Happy Africa Union Day to all of us.
2: Thank you very much, Ambassador Ama Chum, African Union Commissioner for Health, Humanitarian Affairs and Social Development. You spoke on advancing an integrated and visa-free Africa to move, connect and trade freely, overcoming Afrophobia. As explained earlier, for those who just joined us, this webinar is split into two parts. The first, broadly, as for those who just joined us, this webinar is split into two parts. The first, broadly, addresses free movement and

0: disagree with that. Some think it is true, but as our chairman, Gabby Asario-Cheridako, said, it is something that is experienced across Africa. Let's take a listen.
1: I'm Fritz Lekunze. I live in South Africa. I studied here at the University of the Witwatersrand in Johannesburg. I studied molecular medicine. I went up to study at Imperial College in London. And I came back here. I work here as a researcher in health. I do most of my work on the continent, but I live in Johannesburg. I have had a really positive experience living in this country. Many years ago, when I was a student, there used to be talk about foreigners in this country. And it was some sort of, there was a perception of hostility towards foreigners. And we would be stopped on the street and asked for our passports to prove that you are legal in this country. With a study permit, I didn't have a bad experience. I used to go around with, in my first year, with my roommate, Themba Matebula, a really nice South African guy. When they asked me for my passport, they would ask him for his ID too. So there wasn't really a bad experience. I can remember once going to Soweto and in the black community, meeting people and people really genuinely being happy to meet a foreign student. I'd grown up in Cameroon. I had known about Manu Dibango. And when I went to Soweto, there was a man who brought up all LPs of Manu Dibango and spoke to me about Manu Dibango. I didn't really have experience of Manu Dibango's music, but he was telling me a lot about Manu Dibango. This was an older person who was genuinely happy to see me. From these people, I learned a lot about Ubuntu, which later on in my life, now I am studying Ubuntu, which is an African philosophy that a person is a person through other people. It's an idea that we come into this world knowing really nothing, and we learn how to be human through other human beings. This is an idea that has been championed in South Africa, but it's common throughout Africa. As Africans, we always welcome other people. We meet people, we learn from them. So my experience as an immigrant living in South Africa legally has really been a positive one.
0: That was Chris Lekunze, who is an African health researcher residing in Johannesburg, South Africa. He spoke about his positive experience as an African resident in South Africa. You know, he did his studies over there, and he has evolved as a health professional in the international community in Johannesburg. We did promise you a video from Deutsche Welle, but due to time constraint, we shall go to our next session. However, there are a few statistics that I'd like to share with you. Now, according to South Africa's Department of Statistics, in 2022, there were 2.4 million immigrants from Africa in that country. 1 million of them were illegal at the time, that is in 2022. And majority of these immigrants in South Africa were from Southern Africa, that is the SADC region. It is important to note that the Southern African region, that is the SADC community, Southern African Development Community, does not have a multilateral free movement of persons like ECOWAS has. However, we're not just dealing with a South African problem. There appears to be issues across the continent with free movement. And to help us look at this from a broader perspective, we shall now go to the crux of the subject at hand. And I'd like to begin with a presentation from Amin Idris Adum, Director of Economy, Infrastructure, Industrialization, Trade and Regional Integration at ALDA NEPAD. His presentation will unpack whether we are actually building an integrated Africa or just building better paperwork for an Africa that still lives in fragments. Hello, Amin.

0: are you on?
1: Yeah, I'm on. I just can't present because I don't have the right to present, but I can speak.
0: All right.
1: Is that okay? Because
0: yes.
1: I don't see anywhere I can actually present it. The system doesn't allow me to pass on slides.
0: Oh, we're sorry about that. I'm sure the technical team will be working on that right now. But please go ahead and start your discussion. I'm sure your presentation, I'm sure you have something for us.
1: All right. I think what I want to say is that we have made quite good in terms of integration, but our integration system has not really built people, and that's the central argument I want to make today. Africa has done serious work on trade architecture. For instance, the presentation is coming. I don't know, but Africa have done quite serious work on trade architecture. We have built institutions. We have built protocol. We have built schedules, rules of origin and market frameworks. And the ACFTA itself is a historic achievement. But the question is integration for who or whom? Because if goods can move faster than students, workers, artists, entrepreneurs, journalists, and families, then we have built a market, but not yet a community. The contradiction is visible in the numbers. The ACFTA has been widely ratified, but the free movement protocol remains far behind. So we have accelerated trade integration, but delayed human integration. And that is the problem. We are trying to integrate economics before integrating people. And the paradox, if you want, is here. Millions of Africans live in another African country. Intra-African migration has grown significantly since 2010. Most sub-Saharan African migrants remain within the region. So the human reality of integration already exists, but our system have not caught up. A young African can move but may not have their qualifications recognized. A student may want to study in another African country, but the scholarship architecture is weak. A professional may find an opportunity across the border, but face work permit restriction. A family may cross border, but nationality laws may force impossible choices. So the issue is not whether Africans want integration. They already practice it. The issue is that our legal, educational, administrative and social systems are not designed to support the African lives that already exist across borders. And there is another dimension we rarely discuss, which is what we call narrative power. Integration is not only about borders. It is also about imagination. Who tells African who they are? Who define our conflicts, our ambitions, our heroes, our failures, our future? Today, a large part of African media infrastructure, especially in television, satellite broadcasting, international news, and digital distribution, is, I would say, controlled or influenced from outside the continent. And this matters because people cannot integrate around a story they do not actually control. So if African children come to consume mainly through foreign filters, if African crises are interpreted from Paris, London, Doha, or Washington, if our creative industries are fragmented by language and colonial inheritance, then we should not be surprised that African identity remains weak in practice. We do not only need road, visa, and trade routes. We need really shared platforms, shared stories, shared cultural production, and African-owned media infrastructures. And without that, I would say integration remains administrative. It does not really become emotional. Now, the human gap is where integration becomes very concrete. Cross-border marriage, dual citizenship, recognition of degrees, students, actually mobility, professional licensing, public service across, access, you know. These are not abstract policy issues. They determine whether African can actually build lives across Africa. If a child of a cross-border marriage must choose one nationality, that's not integration for me. If a doctor trained in one African country cannot easily practice in another, that's not integration. And if thousands of young African apply to Pan-African institutions, but only a few hundreds are admitted, that is demand without capacity. So we have movement, but we don't have mechanism. And this is why I think that this convention of or recommendation of higher education qualification matters. That's what Commission was saying. It is not a technical education instrument only. It's really an integration instrument. It says that African knowledge should circulate across African borders. UNESCO frames it precisely around recognition of studies, diplomas, and degree in higher education. If skills cannot move, Africa cannot integrate. And two more things here before I conclude. Number one, we have actually lessons around the world on how this works. Europe, for instance, offers one useful lesson. Identity was not only legislated, it was really experienced. You have Erasmus. Erasmus program was launched before the deepening of the political union. Students move, they live together, they study together, they form friendship, families, companies, and network across borders. That have created a generation for whom Europe was not just a treaty. It was a lived experience. And Europe invested seriously into that. The current Erasmus program has financed, had a finance envelope of more than $26 billion over a period of less than 10 years. So Africa cannot copy Europe technically, I know, but we can learn from the second thing. We cannot build African integration only through summits. We must build it through schools, universities, youth exchange, language platform, media, sport, civil society exchange, and shared institutions. Treaties may create the legal space, but people create the political reality. So what should we do? First, I think we need our own Erasmus, not a symbolic program. We need a serious, funded continental mobility system that allows African students to study across regions at scale. Second, we need full ratification and implementation of this convention. A degree from Dakar should have value in Nairobi or in Johannesburg. A qualification from Accra should be readable in Kigali or in Algiers. Third, we need scale. We should scale the AU volunteer model into structured African civil service exchange. Young Africans should serve as in ministries, municipalities, hospitals, innovation agencies, and development institutions across the continent. And fourth, I think we need African-owned media and digital platforms, not only state media, private, sector-led, multilingual, commercially viable platforms that can speak to African audiences at scale. So the solution here, let me close with culture. Africa does not lack common identity. It lacks the system to experience it. We have cross-border language. We have oral traditions. We have music, food, pet, markets, memory, struggle, migration, and family ties that already exceed borders. Institutions like the African Union ACALAN and the African Union SALTO can become far more strategic if combined with artificial intelligence to offer translation tools, digitalization of oral archives, African language database, terminology platforms, and education content in African language. So all the things I think that should. So the question from this is where actually culture becoming from. Back again. Hello. Hello.
0: Yeah, please go on. You're still on. Yeah.
1: Yeah. I was supposed to. So the question is not whether Africa has a common identity. The question is whether we are willing to finance the platforms that allow Africans to live that identity.
0: One second,
1: if we can ratify.
0: Is it possible to turn your video on, please?
1: Yes, of course.
0: Okay, please. Thank you.
1: Hold on. Yeah. The video is here.
0: All right.
1: So you can see me. So as I was saying, to conclude, the question is not whether Africa has a common identity or not. We have the common identity. The question is whether we are willing to finance the platform that allow Africans to live that identity. You know, who will fund African Erasmus? That's one. Who will build the African media platform? Who scale degree recognitions? Who turns your mobility into policy? If we can ratify trade, I think we can actually recognize and we can organize encounters, because Africa will not be integrated only by treaties. It will be integrated by people, That's what I wanted to share on this first point about the culture itself. Then I will come back later to go beyond visa, especially in terms of regional integration through economic inclusion everywhere. Thank you very much.
0: This is incredible, Amin. I mean, we all understand the essence of cultural integration before economic integration. We have all seen how Europe did it, and thank you very much for sharing the experience of Erasmus. Is there anything like that in Africa? I do not know, but I also do know that the fragmentation is deep. When we travel across regions in Africa, sometimes we feel we're strangers in our own home, and it is something I believe we should be very deliberate, very intentional about changing. So thank you very much, Amin. I am sure you will be brought back. Right now, we will go to Ziad Hamoui, who is co-founder and president of Borderless Alliance. Now, Ziad, are you on?
2: I'm on. Can you hear me?
0: Yes, we can hear you and we can see you. And you are wearing an elegant African wear. Thank you very much for joining us. Yes, and so you are co-founder and president of the Borderless Alliance. Your organization works on cross-border trade facilitation. Would you please tell us about some of the absurd or costly non-tariff barriers you have documented that stem directly from movement restrictions?
2: Well, thank you, Moses, and for including me on this session and for the pertinent question. Indeed, Borderless Alliance's mission is about promoting the free movement of goods and people across West Africa. And when we look at cross-border trade along West African corridors, the most absurd and economically regressive non-tariff barrier isn't the structural tariff. It's what I would like to call the paper versus pavement documentation asymmetry. And while regional regulations provide a framework guiding the free movement of cross-border goods, local enforcement rigidly targets the human operator rather than the cargo itself. So you might be a trader with your goods and crossing the borders, and the goods might be qualified for moving across, but then the mover himself is being questioned and being held back. And because informal small-scale traders constitute about 60% of cross-border operations in West Africa, and because women represent the vast majority of this segment, they bear a highly disproportionate share of this friction. Field research conducted by Borderless Alliance and by others highlights three devastating and interconnected realities on this barrier. First, the documentation trap. The small-scale cross-border trade report of the Trade Facilitation West Africa reveals that 40% or more of small-scale cross-border traders have informal or no schooling whatsoever. This fuels a massive information asymmetry, leaving more than 90% of traders with limited or zero awareness of official regional trading protocols like the ECOWAS Trade Liberalization Scheme, ETLS. And so this leads to the second point where the extortion comes in, because the information deficit gives the border officials immense leverage. The absence of transparent border information desks have allowed predatory unofficial intermediaries to thrive. You know, in Ghana, we call them the Goro Boys. In Nigeria, they're called the Touts. In Benin, they call them the Plebes. There are variations of them all across the continent. So these guys charge arbitrary fees just to navigate basic clearance, which is supposed to be available for all. And the data provides that at least 40% of traders across surveyed corridors are routinely exposed to bribery. Worse yet, fewer than half ever receive an official receipt, dropping to an abysmal 26% along the Lagos-Kano-Niamey corridor. Imagine, three quarters unreceipted payments. And so this leads to the third interconnected point, which is the food loss tragedy, where the human friction triggers cascading logistical details. So if your agricultural produce is legally duty-free under the regional laws, the drivers and the women traders carrying them are routinely held up for hours on ending at overlapping checkpoints over arbitrary identity queries. For those carrying fresh food, these multi-hour border delays cause massive product spoilage and direct destruction of market capital. And so here the absurdity lies in trying to modernize our continental trade framework while subjecting the humans moving the goods to analog predatory border practices. And we have liberalized tariff on trade on paper, but we have normalized human extortion on the pavement, and that needs to be fixed, especially today. We need to talk about it on Africa Union Day. Over to you, Moses.
0: All right. Thank you very much, Ziad. So we've started understanding the several moving parts to this free movement agenda. First, we heard Amin talk about the need for cultural integration, so the cultural dimension to the free movement agenda. And then you were talking about information asymmetries where policy clashes with practice. So we're going to go to our third speaker, who is Emmanuel Kwesi Tabaro, Deputy Director, Leo Africa Institute. Kwesi, are you around?
3: Yes, I am.
0: Yeah, so we have your video. Excellent, we can see you now. So my question to you now is, across East Africa, we see both progress, that is with respect to the East African passport, and persistent tensions, that is anti-immigrant rhetoric in across East Africa, Tanzania, Uganda, and the whatnot. And drawing from your experience at the Leo Africa Institute, what are the underlying cultural and psychological drivers of the fear or dislike of the other among young Africans who have grown up in the era of the EAC, which was founded in the early 2000s, and more recently, the AFCFTA? We heard Amin talk about Erasmus program in Europe. We don't have a thing like that in Africa. So tell us about these drivers of fear.
3: Well, thank you, Moses. Just to clarify that I have not been at the Leo Africa Institute for 2 years now. So I used to be at the Leo Africa Institute, but the last 2 years I've been here in the US doing my graduate studies. But the question is quite pertinent, and I think my experience at the Leo Africa Institute can talk more about what we're seeing in East Africa. I think I am hopeful seeing what young people in East Africa are doing. And I'd like to appreciate the example given by Amin about European institutions like Erasmus. I think that's the work that we're trying to do at the Leo Africa Institute for the 8 years that I was there. I remember we started this fellowship program, the Young and Emerging Leaders Project, that mainly focused on Greater Eastern Africa. So we had fellows from across eight countries convening, whether in Uganda or Kenya or Rwanda or Tanzania. And by the time I left, I think we had built a network of over 120 emerging leaders in these countries. I had traveled each and every one of those countries, seen the very problems that many speakers have spoken about today, issues at the border, border closures in our region, and then the efforts led by young people to collaborate across, all these different challenges. And I think when I see that, it makes me hopeful. So the question would be, and in response to what you're saying, why are we seeing these tensions in the region or on the continent? I'll focus on Eastern Africa. I think the last 25 or 30 years in East Africa, we've been in what you'd consider a peace dividend that began with the end of, terrible tragedy in Rwanda in 1994, the overthrow of Mobutu in 1997, the restarting of the East African community in the year 2000, 99 or 2000, if I'm not mistaken. And then, of course, the coming into place of the African Union. So a whole generation that I belong to grew up harnessing this, what I would consider 25 or 30 year peace dividend that I think has begun to show signs of fracturing. It's sad to see in a region like East Africa that, I've been privileged to travel in and work. We're beginning to hear sentiments around genocide appearing again, instances of Rwandophobia in Eastern DRC, closed borders between member states of the same economic union. These are really concerning. But I think the solution lies not just in the integration at the institutional level, which is currently being led by the African Union and the regional bodies as well as the countries, but people-to-people diplomacy, which space I think civil society occupies. And I think organizations like APN, the Leo Africa Institute, the Africa Leadership University, and all these other great Pan-African institutions that have come into being in the last 10 or 15 years can help bridge this crucial gap that the institutions of the African Union have not been able to address in the last 20 or so years of us pushing this effort. So I think the two are complementary, and that the intervention of civil society does not in any way mean that the African Union or the former institutions have failed, but it means that the journey towards integration between our countries, between our people, becomes a lot easier if we go beyond pronouncements by our leaders and executives in Addis to having young people actually following through with these exchanges. Now, how are we going to fund that? I think there is a framework. There are several frameworks that our leaders have proposed. When he was AU chair, President Paul Kagame in 2018 proposed a funding mechanism for the African Union. Several other leaders, including President Ruto, have presented similar ideas. I think the next 5 or so years, we should see how do we harmonize these ideas by our leaders, and how do we leverage some of these resources and channel them to our civil society organizations. Unfortunately, many times, you know, when we talk about African issues, we tend to speak as if we're the African Union is a non-profit. So we emphasize our mission, our objective, our aspirations, and not so much what is in our power to do. And I hope that that's something that the AU can do going forward, because we are living in a world that is currently in the midst of a rupture. And I think whatever constraints the African Union or the African institutions had in the past have weakened, and we can now go for what we really want to achieve. Thank you. Moses, over to you.
0: Thank you very much, Kwesi. Thank you very much. So you are talking about collaboration among young people, which has been impressive so far, considering the short number of years that the EAC has been in existence. We also heard you talk about concerning hostilities, growing hostilities, perhaps burgeoning in the sub-region where there is Rwandophobia, and something needs to be done. So, as I said earlier, there are so many moving parts to this. There is culture, as mentioned by Amin. There is information asymmetries, as mentioned by Ziad. And you are talking about, on the one hand, there is incredible collaboration among young people, I'm sure, through music and stuff like that. And then on the other hand, there is that political concern where there is that Rwandophobia. So thank you very much. We shall now go to Dr. Josephine Otridako. Are you here with us, Dr. Josephine Otridako? As we wait for Dr. Josephine Otridako, perhaps we shall go to the next speaker and come back to her. So we shall perhaps go to the next speaker. Other than that, shall we have a break?
4: A warm welcome to our viewers across Africa and across the world. This is Chuso Kumalo. I'm coming to you live from Pretoria. Here we are at the Ghana High Commission in Pretoria. The people that you see behind me here, these are Ghanaian citizens who have decided to repatriate back to their country because of threats of violence that's happening across the country. We've had marches, anti-immigrant marches, of course, people marching, demanding that all illegal or undocumented immigrants live. And these people have felt unsafe. Some of them, they testify that in the areas where they have been staying, things have been very difficult, and they have been feeling unsafe. So they have come here to the High Commission to be registered so that they are processed. But just to give you more, I've got the High Commissioner here, the Ghana High Commissioner, Benjamin Kwasi. He's going to tell us quite in detail as to what is happening in this place. But we've got dozens of people that have come here to be registered to go back to Ghana because of that. Welcome, High Commissioner. Just face the side. And tell us what's happening here. What are these people doing here?
5: I think that these are people that are in here voluntarily as part of those who want to be repatriated back home. We are starting the process of screening them and ensuring that they take all the dots that they have to take so that on Wednesday they will be the part of the 300 people that will be going to Ghana.
4: And why? What reasons are they giving you to be here? Are they feeling threatened? They've been attacked?
5: Well, their lives have come to a standstill. They don't feel safe. They don't feel happy. The challenges as to these demonstrations, this rather unrest, xenophobic attacks on them, most of them feel that their time here is done because they believe that they are here to work genuinely to help the country and also to help themselves. If that purpose is defeated, then they don't know the reason why they should continue to be in this country. So they are willing and ready to go back home, to go start with life all over.
4: With the group of people that have been here, are there some that have been physically attacked, or is the threats and the marches that happen?
5: I think with the numbers that we have here, about 10, 20 people that we've documented have been attacked. Physical abuse, physical attacks. And I believe that it's not right in the Committee of Nations, especially in the AU model, that we'll be doing these sort of things to one another as Africans.
4: We've seen Ghana taking South Africa even to the AU. Does it mean Ghana supports illegal immigration in South Africa? What's the stance of that?
5: I think Ghana's problem is that the approach to which we resolve the issue. Globally, we know that illegal migration has always been a challenge, a big challenge. How we solve it proactively is what the difference is. We've engaged your South African authorities on several occasions. They've been very, very helpful. But we have move from that point to the point where the demonstrators don't listen to whatever government says again. That is where the challenge is, because at the end of the day, they are taking the laws into their own hands. I remember President Ramaphosa giving a statement condemning this act, only for the same demonstrators to say that they've given foreigners till June 30th, and that they would not listen to the president. What does that mean? That is disrespect for authority, and I think that is something that we all have to frown upon.
4: Just give us a rundown of what is happening here and how will it culminate into traveling and when.
5: So once we are done with the screening of them, we'll let them know the numbers that are going to Ghana. We are expecting to have about 200, 300 people here today. Home Affairs will start setting up on Wednesday at 10 a.m. today for them to be able to leave on Wednesday at 6 a.m. to Ghana.
4: And the other groups, since we heard there are about 800 of them that have shown interest in
5: going. So the first group has an aircraft that will take 300. After some few days, we'll take another 300, and then there'll be a third flight for 300, making sure that we get everybody back home.
4: Is it a set moment that Africans would feel unsafe in an African country?
5: That is where the Pan-African dream that we all believe we should have has fallen limbo in South Africa. I sometimes listen to the
0: Right, thank you. You saw that report from Deutsche Welle about the evacuation of Ghanaians from South Africa. You heard the High Commissioner in South Africa talking to the reporter from Deutsche Welle.
6: Prince, I think let's not forget that the issue there, I mean, from the High Commissioner's own admission, is that you are talking about illegal immigrants, mm-hmm. essentially. Okay? And you made the point when you started by saying that even the majority of so-called illegal immigrants in South Africa are from Zimbabwe. And you made a very useful point, which I think we shouldn't forget, which is that if it was to be within ECOWAS, they wouldn't be considered as illegal immigrants because we have free movement within ECOWAS. The important thing is that when you come here, you're supposed to have a job.
0: Yes.
6: Okay? But in South Africa, even if you have a job, you are still considered illegal immigrant unless you go through a process.
0: A legal process.
6: A legal process. Okay? And that, I suppose, is where some have difficulties. Mm-hmm. You know, so I think really it's important that if SADC hasn't taken the steps that ECOWAS has, those are the things that they should be looking at. And I think South Africa itself has that leadership within the regional bloc to push for that. Because essentially, you can't undervalue the contribution of Zimbabweans to the workforce.
0: To the South African economy. Since time immemorial.
6: And the mining economy. Yeah. So those are the things. Because really, if the truth be told, because of South Africa's, if you like, relative strength in industrialization on our continent, South Africa stands to benefit more than a lot of other African countries through integration and a single market, because they have a lot more to offer in terms of manufactured products and the rest of it. So really, I think those are some of the things that we have to look at. But let's bring on the next.
0: Yes, absolutely. And as you said, they do not have a multilateral agreement in SADC, that is in the South African Development Community, among themselves for visa-free. We do have that. They have bilateral agreements. And so if South Africa doesn't have it with Namibia, Namibians who go there will be considered illegal over here.
6: Unless they go through the process to legitimize their stay.
0: Absolutely. So next, we will go to Nana Kwame Freedom Bediako, who will deliver something quite exciting. Now, Nana Kwame Freedom Bediako, we know you're a strong Pan-Africanist. 4 years ago, you took on our leaders on the enforcement of a free movement protocol. 4 years on, are you happy? Are you a happy man? You have 4 minutes.
7: Well, first of all, thank you very much, Moses. And I like the way that you've pegged me with 4 minutes. But I'll take it, and I would try and squeeze everything without that.
0: You are an excellent orator. Yes, you will come back. You're an excellent orator, and we know that you can squeeze a lot in 4 minutes.
7: So first of all, I mean, I am not happy with whatever visa free that Ghanaians and South Africans started with, because at the moment you can really see what is happening over there. And you know, Afrophobia, it is a cultural shame. It is written in our visa policies and enforced that our immigration desk, that we should treat people by human rights, by, you know, making sure that they're taken care of once they cross the border. Now, at this point, I just don't want to talk about visas. I also want to talk about Africa having a borderless continent. The question is, have we unlocked the code, first of all? You know, the colonial code. Almost every African country is sandwiched with either Anglophone or Francophone, you know, with Anglophone in the middle. And it's very difficult to trade with people. Either you're dealing with them, language barrier. There's so many issues that we haven't considered as how we're going to set up the trading platforms. And any trading platform definitely needs an industrial sovereignty or industrial platform to support the trading platform. We, first of all, don't have that. Secondly, I think that, you know, do we picture ourselves shipping all these goods that Africa decides to trade among Africans by using just road transport? I mean, you're talking of millions of transports just to transport the goods. So I am saying that, first of all, we need to build some sort of coastal transportation. I mean, the whole of West Africa, the only ship that docks is coming from either Barcelona or China that still goes through Spain. And then it just drops here at one of our harbors and then distributes to the whole Ghana. Whereas we need to build this coastal borders, this coastal distribution that would distribute the most goods. There are no goods that you can distribute by land more so than by water or by train. So first of all, we're doing the wrong things. Everybody's talking and this and that. Okay, fine. You've all been to great universities, great ideas, but the solution is what we need. And I don't think, you know, a borderless continent will ever happen if we don't start improvising some sort of coastal borders on our water bodies. connecting the water, the coastal borders across West Africa and connecting to East and other places. That's the one thing. Now, let's talk about flying from another country to Ghana or to Nigeria. Somebody coming from Gambia to Ghana, it costs more than them flying to U.S. I mean, what makes you think that if you give them visa free, they're going to come and visit your country? When just the transportation cost is way too much. And then when it gets to your country, you don't even have the platforms to host them, you know, affordable platforms to host them. So why wouldn't they want to rather cross border to the Eastern Europe or Western Europe or Asia or somewhere else in the world? My point is, you know, if Africans are ready to make this change, then they should take the decisions to build this. First of all, we have a complete political instability that has created a lot of bureaucracies. So you can't cross the borders and you can't put the same transport that is transporting goods for hundreds of thousands of people and have a private car in the middle and everybody, all of us trying to cross one border.
6: Kwame, let me ask you a question. Kwame,
7: please,
6: since you are one of Ghana's foremost entrepreneurs and you believe in this whole Pan-African movement for unification and the rest of it, you talk about when you come to Ghana, when people come to Ghana, or when they travel to another country, when they get there, we don't have the stuff to host them. You have at least two or three hotels here in Accra. Mm-hmm. How do we ensure that your hotels are even affordable for the ordinary African who is traveling here just for a visit? Because I think the other thing is that, and we've seen that particularly in the real estate business, where we seem to cater not necessarily for the ordinary African who may want to take advantage of a visa-free or a single air transport market to travel. So how do we ensure that entrepreneurs and real estate developers like yourself can help make it easier for the African who is able to travel to another African country and then they can afford even a hotel? And I think what the mayor may also have a question for you.
8: I got disconnected.
0: Shall we hear you?
9: You got disconnected. I can't hear him.
7: Sorry. Can I get to answer your question now?
0: Yes.
7: Well, so first of all, yes, you're right. I mean, talking about entrepreneurs building, you know, hotels that could be affordable for people who are coming into our country. See, the reason is this, Gabby. The people who can enjoy these privileges are people who are above middle class. And these people might be coming from Europe, America, you know, presidents are flying planes and they're flying private planes. Ministers are flying planes. They don't understand the pain of the average person. Now, if you open your border, you're saying that the average person should walk through. And that's when you're going to face the consequences of these issues of the masses drooping through the borders. That's the affordability that I'm talking about. Do we have that integrated development that can socially host them? No. That's my point that I'm making. Now, we shouldn't expect just the private sector to be the one that will resolve this issue. It would take the government partnering with the private sector to be able to do this. Now, let's take, for instance, if we decided to build coastal borders across West Africa, it wouldn't be the government and it wouldn't be the private sector unless the two have to come together. And they have to have some sort of industrial power to be able to execute that. Now, if we want to go this way, yes, we can give ourselves 40 years and Agenda 63, whatever you may call it at this point. But if we don't have industrial power, there is no country in this world that has been urbanized if they were not industrialized. We need to go through that process. Now, we're still going through the borders of our colonial masters. These borders were built by colonial masters 200 years ago. 200 years down the line, that's the same borders that we're using. That's the same thing. Now, if we want any change, we should start building our own. It should be controlled by us. It should be built by us. We should know how, you know, we started that from scratch. And our people should have the skill set as well, you know, to be able to control our bodies, to be able to control our production, you know. So we have continental exportation that would create Africa's economic, you know, stability for all Africans. I mean, we don't need to speak the same language to trade amongst ourselves. We can speak different languages, but as long as the infrastructure is there, you know, somebody can bring 2 tons of cocoa from Ivory Coast to Ghana, and then somebody will be taking the chocolate when it's manufactured back to Nigeria or back to India. Now, to say that you're going to bring the same 2 or 3 tons of cocoa from Ivory Coast to Ghana by road, you're talking of 3 days. If people were even taking coach buses to say that they're coming to Ghana and they're coming for excursion, or they're going to Nigeria and they're going for tourism, whatever it is, to our borders, it would take them 3 or 4 days. So I am not against the fact that we need a borderless continent, right? But I'm against the fact that we're not preparing the basic foundation before we use words to implement that idea. That is the problem.
0: Right.
7: So you know, we've been promised by many things, but the implementation has not benefited us because it's still something that is written. It's a manifesto that hasn't been manifested.
0: Right.
7: And I'm standing here today that it's AU Day saying that, look, we don't have any problems with the institutions, whether it's AU, ECOWAS, and whether they stand for our economy or they stand for our human rights or development. Like, look, let's make sure that we have built the foundation of what we're talking about. Let's make sure that there are either borders or integrations that is sustainable enough for people to cross through. Let's make sure the country has enough power to create services and jobs for people so they can do cross-border movements. If we don't do that, and we still fight for a borderless continent, it's going to be as chaotic as our educational system.
6: Thank you, Kwame. We'll come back to you, but I think you've spoken for a lot of entrepreneurs. You've spoken for a lot of people who are frustrated by the obstacles that, whether they were imposed on us by the colonial masters or were imposed on us by ourselves. So thank you. I think we'll go to Madam Zuma.
0: Madam Zuma, yeah.
6: Who has something else.
0: Right. Madam Zuma, are you on?
8: Good afternoon.
0: Good afternoon. Thanks. Please, let's hear what you have to say to all this.
8: Okay. Thanks to all the speakers. I just wanted to clarify something. Zimbabweans in SADC.
0: Yeah, Madam Zuma, could you please turn on your camera, please, for us? Oh,
8: okay. Yeah. Okay. Where is it?
0: Yes, wonderful. We have you on now. Yes, please continue.
8: I just wanted to clarify that within SADC, only the DRC needs a visa to come to South Africa. None of the other countries need a visa. They get it on arrival for 90 days. So if people come illegally, it's not because they could not get a visa. You know, at some stage, when there were a lot of Zimbabweans coming here illegally, when I checked with them when I was Minister of Home Affairs, why are they coming illegally when they don't need a visa? They get it on arrival for at least 90 days. They said their government wasn't issuing them with passports. So we had to have a joint committee between Zimbabwe and South Africa. And it turned out it was the time when Zimbabwe was going through a lot of economic difficulties. They didn't have paper to do their passports. So we had to give them paper so that they can be able to print passports for their citizens to come legally. I just wanted to clarify that because it's not true that they need a visa before. They get a visa on arrival if they have a valid passport. I just wanted to clarify
0: That makes sense. That makes sense. It clarifies the multilateral and bilateral agreements, you know, on free movement that we're talking about. So apparently Zimbabwe has the same agreement that West Africa has with South Africa. And so it does make sense. And so they were going through a lot of economic difficulties. They couldn't print passports. And so they were crossing the border illegally. So that does make sense.
10: Madam, we will come back to you.
8: Yeah, so I just wanted to clarify that. Thank you very much.
6: I think your perspective is very important. But I think, are we going to Joy now?
0: Yes, we go to Joy, yes. Hi, Dr. Joy Karigekwa, are you around?
11: Yes, I am.
0: Yes, we'd like to have a contribution from you for this particular thing that we're talking about, you know, integration and visa-free. We know that you do have a presentation to make, but if you could contribute before we go to that part.
11: Thank you very much, Prince. I think I'd rather bundle them and really talk about where we go on this question of a visa-free Africa. Today's Africa Day, so happy Africa Day to everybody. And, you know, it's interesting, the theme for this year is water. And when you think about water, one of its most illuminating characteristics for the conversation we're having today is that water requires no passport. You know, water moves, water connects us, water nourishes us, water powers our industry, water powers the actualization of our dreams. So when we go back to the fact that water has no passport, we have to think about what current that gives us today. And I think the current it should give us today is really building this resolve for a visa-free Africa. When the African Development Bank Group started out with the Africa Visa Openness Index, this great report that we produced together with the African Union Commission, and Commissioner Amar was talking also about it earlier, at the start of that time, you had the percentage of travel for Africans within Africa that's visa-free was 20%. Now we're talking about 28.2%. It's not as far as we want to go, but it is progress nonetheless. You're also talking about a situation where 20% of African travel can get visa on arrival. In fact, the point that Dr. Dlamini Zuma was explaining right now, and then 51% of Africans require e-visas. So giving you these numbers just to say something is shifting. We also talked about what Togo did last week, the phenomenal decision of the president for all Africans to enter visa-free. We know what Ghana is doing. Uganda had some announcements at the start of this year. So it's not all gloom, but we need to move faster. And I think we will win this on the arguments, on the economic case. So I was looking at the numbers today. What happens to countries that have a visa-free regime for Africans? So when you think about Rwanda, Benin, Gambia, Kenya, for example. So in the case of Kenya, I was looking at the numbers. In 2025 alone, they got 3.8 billion out of tourism. They got about 7.9 million visitors, of which 5.2 million were from other African countries. So intra-African mobility. When you think about what Rwanda's open dispensation for a visa-free policy has done to the economy, I think the numbers talk about $680 million in 2025 out of just tourism. But when you think about tourism, it's just the magnet that brings everything else in terms of the converging sectors around that. So conference tourism, what it's done for the airline and that sort of thing. And then Gambia, they had about 230,000 visitors coming into Gambia because of its visa-free dispensation. The point to make is that there is an economic case, there are economic gains to be emphasized for a visa-free sort of dispensation. But countries are also contending with important issues. And I think understanding what that is will be critical, especially because even as they experiment in the regional economic communities, where typically you have a rights-based approach to movement. So in EAC, where I come from, I can enter Kenya, I can enter Tanzania, Rwanda as a rights issue. I can enter, stay, establish, reside. Same situation with ECOWAS. But what happens when you're trying to bring the RECs together, connect inter-REC? Where does the trust fall? We need to understand what that is and work with countries to fill those gaps. This is the kind of thinking we're doing. This is the kind of analysis we're doing this year together with the African Union Commission to understand what that is. But in terms of the African Development Bank Group, we see that some of our instruments can be useful also in incentivizing governments to take these processes forward. So, for example, what we call the policy-based operations, this is the sorts of resources that are made available to countries not attached to any project, but attached to a policy agenda. Perhaps more can be done in that direction. We also have financing and grant form that helps what we call regional public goods, investing in those big ideas that connect Africa, those big investments that connect Africa, policy harmonization, etc. This is why, this is how we work with the AFCFTA Secretariat or the RICS. The final point, of course, is the big investments we have in regional projects themselves, regional operations, creating the infrastructure of connectivity. Let me close off by talking about this idea that we cannot dream integration and we cannot actualize integration in a dispensation where the African is kept out. The dreams of Africans should be actualized across the single market. So we can take a step approach, for example, where we think about movement for purposes of supplying services is facilitated, as is the case with the protocol on trade in services of the AFCFTA. We can also think about what kind of movement is linked to the production, the transportation, the trade facilitation of goods, and think about that as well. And then finally, we should also experiment with this idea of an Africa zone. We talked about Erasmus earlier. In ESC, we used to have similar programs. They weren't called Erasmus. But this idea of connecting people, especially at university level education, we can test that out. But maybe what we need right now is a coalition of those countries that see the benefit so that they can start to exchange. We track the economic progress that's coming from that so that it's a show and tell kind of situation, that the economic benefits are incentivizing others to join. From our part at the African Development Bank Group, this is something we're committed to. We've produced the Africa Visa Openness Index for 10 years together with the African Union Commission, and we will continue to do that to keep the pulse, but more so to get the infrastructure ready, investing in the enablers that the gentleman was talking about, so that the foundation is ready for wealth creation, for prosperity, for jobs, and for seizing opportunities, regional opportunities, even from a country dispensation. Thank you very much.
0: Thank you very much, Dr. Joy. Dr. Joy Kategekwa, Director of the African Development Bank's Regional Integration Coordination Office, has been leading the charge on the Africa Visa Openness Index report. And she's been doing a lot of behind-the-scenes work to make visa-free a reality through evidence-based research. And she mentioned that Rwanda has registered over $500 million in 2025 alone from intra-African visits. This is impressive. And then the Gambia, 230,000 visitors from across the continent visiting Gambia. So that is a case for visa-free across the continent. Now, shall we have two videos, one from Dangote complaining about how difficult it is for him to gain access to 35 countries, and then there is Rabiu as well, and then after that we're going to have a clip from Togo.
10: At least you can come here visa free.
12: No, here is the best example, but I told him that yes, as an investor, as somebody who really wants to make Africa great, I have to now apply 35 different visas on my passport. And I told Mr. President, I said, Mr. President, I really don't have the time to go and be dropping my passports in embassies to get a visa. But you see, the most annoying thing is that, yes, if you are treating everybody the same, then I can understand. You know, I can assure you, Patrick doesn't need 35 visas. No, I said that. What I'm saying, you have...
10: You do not... you don't need 35 visas on a French passport compared to a Nigerian passport.
12: 35 visas on French passport.
10: No.
12: But, you know, so which means you have a freer movement than myself in Africa.
13: Yeah. But you have... I remember that there are three countries, Uganda, Kenya, and Rwanda. You have one visa for the free when you are a tourist.
10: This is true.
13: I've done it. So it's good. So you can expand it. It's a question of will. But I think all what is moving on about community between Africa, it's of the African leaders to decide, will be good for Africa.
12: Yes, but it will change. And what I keep saying...
14: Tell me about free trade movement of people in Africa. Last year, February 2025, I was traveling to Cape Town for the mining endeavor in South Africa. And as we landed, and it was a red eye, so I left at night from Lagos to Cape Town. We arrived at 6 in the morning, and as we arrived, went to the immigration, attended my passport. The immigration officer looked at it, and he was like, "Why is your visa?" And I said, "My visa is there." Unknown to me, my visa had expired the day before. Unfortunately, Our crew did not check the visas to ensure that the visas were valid. We were there for 4 hours, but at the end of the day, I had to turn back to Lagos. But the issue is, while we were waiting, there were like 3 international flights from Europe. All the 3 flights were mostly Europeans. I was standing there by the immigration desk, and each and every passenger on those 3 flights went into Cape Town without any visa at all. I do not have a problem with the fact that I was there without a visa and I was returned. I took full responsibility for that. But I had an issue being an African in Africa, being turned away because I do not have a visa, and foreigners from other continents were allowed to enter without a visa. This must change. Were allowed to enter without a visa. This must change.
15: De la conviction.

0: So you heard three people, Dangote and Rubio, Africa's top billionaires, Africa's top industrialists, Africa's top investors, not having access, easy access to other African countries. And it's absurd because you have backpackers from other continents having access to more countries in Africa than our own billionaires who are ready to invest in our continent. You know, so that's the absurdity of it. And then we had the Togolese Minister of Economy, who said, I am convinced that through this decision, that is, Togo has now established a visa-free regime for all Africans. And after the establishment of that visa-free regime announced on the 18th of May, he said, that is the Minister of Economy, that I am convinced that through this decision, other countries will follow suit, so that from now on, when traveling to Kenya, Ethiopia, Egypt, South Africa, Nigeria, and everywhere else in Africa, those of us who are citizens of this continent will no longer need this formality. Gabby.
1: Well, I think we celebrate Togo. We also should celebrate Ghana, but not as much as we had anticipated. And I say so because the Africa Prosperity Dialogues 2024, on that platform, the President of the Republic promised to give Ghanaians a visa-free travel for all Africans coming to Ghana. We welcomed it because it helps with tourism, business tourism, and it helps this whole movement of realizing the African
0: and cultural integration.
1: Absolutely.
0: As well.
1: We had executive approval, and even then, I must say that we lobbied for it because the promise was that before the end of the year, Ghana was going to have visa-free for all Africans traveling to Ghana. So we lobbied for it, and we made sure that because he said in his words, I want to do this before my term is over, we pushed. And I was quite excited that on 18th December, it was given executive approval and was supposed to be visa-free for all Africans traveling to Ghana. Subsequently, I mean, I've engaged with the current president, and because he's also Pan-Africanist, we were quite excited about what we thought was going to happen today. And to quote from the president, and this is good news, but not the perfect news that we expected. It's good news. The president said this morning at Kempinski, when he launched the new visa regime, he said, effective immediately, all holders of African passports traveling to Ghana for business or tourism will apply for visas exclusively via the new online e-visa platform. And they will pay no visa fee. This is President
0: Joe. No visa fee, that is.
1: No visa fee, yeah, no visa fee. It is good news because it costs maybe about $100 or so to apply for a visa.
2: $200.
1: Yes, $200 if you arrive without a visa. You know, but it's also not what we expected, because we're expecting that it will be a visa-free for Africans traveling to Africa. Let's get comments from Woodemere.
2: I wanted to ask, does this affect countries that already has a bilateral relationship with Ghana?
1: Oh, well, if you have bilateral, then that bilateral stands.
0: I'm sure about it.
1: The bilateral stands. But
3: it means that, like, each and every African that is coming to Ghana has to apply online. What about, like, countries that we have the relationship with?
1: Okay, because you and I don't know. We can't explain because we haven't looked at the details.
3: Okay.
1: But what we would expect is that if there's already a bilateral that you don't need to apply for visa, that should apply.
0: Yeah.
1: You know, because this one is really, is you get a visa, but you have to apply.
3: Yeah.
1: And then I hear they're talking about it shouldn't take more than 48 hours, which itself is good news. I mean, it will boost tourism. Yeah. And especially those in America where sometimes you have to travel from another American state to Washington or New York in order to apply for
0: this. It resolves that problem.
1: Yes. Yeah. But the challenge, and that, so I think the e-visa is not just for Africans. I suppose it's for everybody who is applying.
0: Difference being Africans don't pay.
1: You don't pay. Africans don't pay. But
3: Okay.

0: your comments on
1: that. So I am yet to
0: read the details.
1: I have been championing visa-free or borderless Africa for a very long time. Mm-hmm. And I feel like Ghana not being visa-free, but rather free visa, I feel like, at least for me, if you ask me, it's a step in the right direction. But I think also it's because a lot of people literally push back when Ghana decided to announce visa-free. People were complaining about their safety, people coming into the country. So they decided to, like, probably they decided to check, do a background check. That's why they're saying that you have to apply. But I think this should not last for the year. I think for now, maybe we can just test run it and see how best it can, you know, go. But I believe that it's about time. An African doesn't need to apply for visa before he comes to Africa.
0: But Wodimaya, I don't know whether any of our panelists wants to come in on this. But Wodimaya, the thing is that Ghanaians actually even forget that we have free movement for Nigerians, for Ivorians, for Senegalese.
2: And this has been the case since 1979.
1: No, absolutely. No,
0: for West Africa, for all the countries in
1: because
0: West Africa.
1: There is...
0: So what's the fear?
1: No, there is...
0: And it hasn't led to an influx.
1: It's just misinformation. A lot of people are not really educated when it comes to visa-free, borderless Africa. People don't understand it. I mean, the moment the president announced that on the 25th, which is today, everyone coming to Ghana are going to be visa-free, everyone was literally complaining about Nigerians. And I'm like, but did you know that Nigerians have access to Ghana since
0: 1979 ECOWAS protocol.
1: Yes. You see, so I think for the whole...
0: And we haven't seen an influx of Nigerians here.
2: No, not at all.
0: They are Nigerians here, but it's not the sort of influx. And when you look at the numbers are not even higher than what they were in 1969 to 1970 when we had this Aliens Compliance Act. And we are not seeing any sort of surge in Nigerians, Ivorians, Senegalese, Gambians coming into Ghana or to the other countries since we had this ECOWAS protocol. So it tells us that it really only facilitates free movement. It doesn't lead to influx.
2: And listen, $680 million in 2025 from intra-African visit to Rwanda. You know, it's a case.
0: And it's
2: a good case.
1: For me, I think a lot of Africans need to be educated.
0: Want to comment?
2: Yes. Dr. Joy, would you like to come on? All right.
3: No, I'm enjoying listening.
0: Okay, Wodimaya, can go.
1: I think one thing that I would love to suggest to everyone on this platform, I have seen that literally there are so many groups that fighting for one common goal. Mm-hmm. But the biggest solution that we're all avoiding is education. Mm-hmm. We need to start educating Africans about what borderless Africa means. Mm-hmm. That's why I spend most of my time trying to educate people, because the moment you talk about borderless Africa, everybody will be like, we don't want Nigerians in our country, we don't want these people in our country. But I'm like, there are countries that you don't even need visas to go to. Mm-hmm. So I think it's about time for us to spend much more time educating Africans about what a borderless movement is and what does it imply. Because listen, 90% of Africans don't understand what borderless Africa is all about. If you don't start experiencing it, like the challenges of traveling from one country to another, I don't think you will even care about what a borderless Africa is.
0: And you know what Commissioner Ama said? She said that a borderless Africa is both necessary and achievable.
1: Yeah.
0: And I use the example of Rwanda. Rwanda was the first country, I believe, that signed the Free Movement Protocol. It offers visa-free travel to all Africans. It doesn't mean that it has compromised the security of Rwanda. In fact, when you are leaving Rwanda, the country, you get out of your vehicle, okay, before you get to the airport, and you go through a scanning system with dogs.
1: Yeah.
0: So they are security conscious, but then they still allow you to come in and they track you when you are in town because they have your visa details, you have your passport details. You know, so I think really it doesn't mean it compromises security. I don't know whether we have Ziad or anybody.
2: We do have Amin who has another presentation to make.
0: Let Amin,
2: Are you ready with your presentation on visa-free?
4: May I say something?
5: Yeah,
4: like this?
5: Yeah.
2: Okay, I mean, yeah, before you come in, let's,
5: no,
2: let's hear. Before
5: you come in, to speak first.
2: Yeah, before you come in, let's hear from Mama Zuma.
4: Right. Because when I sometimes talk to people about a borderless Africa, they think a borderless Africa means people can walk into the country without going through the ports of entry. There's some misunderstanding in amongst other people that, oh, a borderless Africa, you mean people can just walk in from any part of the country, not through the official ports of entry. I think that education is necessary to explain. Thank you.
2: All right, thank you very much, Her Excellency, Madam Zuma. Shall we go to Amin Idris Adum for your presentation? And please make it snappy because we've got only a few minutes to go, and we will also like to hear from Ziad and a few other contributors.
6: If we have to, we have to.
5: All right, thank you.
2: Yeah, Amin.
5: Very much. When we speak about, of course, visa in Africa, I think when we speak about borderless in Africa, I think the first thing that come is always how can we move without visa, and that's very much understandable, I would say. But visa openness is visible; it's easy to measure, as actually Dr. Joy put it. It creates as well political signal and. It does matter. If Africans, we cannot enter another African country, I think that integration is already blocked at the door. And we are happy to see that more and more countries are actually moving toward that. But my argument here is that the visa is only the first layer. Because the real question is, what happened after entry? Can you work? That's the first question. Can you register a business? Can you open a bank account? Can you buy property? Can your children go to school? Can your degree be recognized? And can you belong to the country? So I really want us to look beyond that. We need to ask whether African integration is creating only mobility or whether it is actually creating what we call right of establishment. Because entry without opportunity for me is not integration. It's what we call a controlled access. And so we have our integration paradox. And the integration paradox is this one. Some countries are becoming more and more, I would say, open on residency. Africans can enter more easily. They can stay more easily. On paper, that looks actually progress. But several of those same countries still restrict entrepreneurship once people are inside. So the doors open, but the economy actually remains closed. And that creates a two-tier integration system. Tier one, you may enter. Tier two, you may build a life. Most of our systems actually are still stuck in tier one. That's why visa openness can be misleading somehow, because it measures access to territory. It does not actually measure access to opportunity. And a continent can be visa open, but still economically exclusionary, I would say. So the real integration question is not only can African cross borders. The real question is, once they cross, can they participate? And let me give you a few examples. There is what I call the entrepreneur's world. Entrepreneurship is where this contradiction really become very sharp. Many African countries formally allow foreign nationals to own companies, but the barriers appear at the level of small business, informal enterprise, and local service. And that matters because most migrants do not arrive with millions of dollars. They start with small businesses, a shop, a salon, a taxi, a barbershop, a small trading activity, a food business, a repair service. Those are the entry points in economic life. But in many countries, those sectors are reserved for nationals only or restricted through licensing rules, local ownership requirements, minimum capital requirements, or sector-specific prohibition. Take Ghana. Ghana is a very good example. Ghana say, I open my border, but Ghana don't allow any African national to open a small shop or to have a taxi or to have a barber shop or to even have a bar. And by the way, if you want to open a taxi company, you need first to have 25 taxi car. You know, the result is absurd. In some cases, a foreign African investors may be allowed to open large company, but not a small neighboring neighborhood business. This is not economic sovereignty. I would say this is really fragmented exclusion. So we welcome the millionaires and the billionaires, but we don't want to welcome normal people. So if we want regional value chain, cross-border investments and people-led integration, I think then small entrepreneurs must be treated as integration actors, not as threats. This is what we see with many countries today. Then you have the labor barrier as well, because employment is one of the... A person may enter legally, and they may even reside legally, by the way, but to work, they face another actually system, permits, employer sponsorship, labor market test, closed sector, and administrative discretion. So labor market, I can understand, can be particularly, is particularly important. They require an employer to prove that no can be available before hiring a foreign worker. But you make things much easier, actually, for Europeans coming to work in our countries. Many African, you have as well another actual case about the property. Property is another layer. In several countries, foreign nationals will face restriction on land ownership, especially agricultural land. South Africa is one of the that allow actually agricultural land ownership under some conditions. But to go to West Africa, Ghana don't allow it, Cote d'Ivoire don't allow it, Benin don't allow it, Togo don't allow it. That's actually quite difficult. Banking is another layer, I would say. If money legally or comply with foreign exchange rules, they remain economically marginal and excluded. So there are many African countries where actually moving money is absolutely problematic actually for them. So let me conclude by saying that the conclusion for me is simple. We don't just need visa harmonization. You know, what we need is establishment right. We need free trade without, I think that free trade without free movement is incomplete, you know. Goods cannot be more African than our people, because we want to move goods. Free movement without human rights is horrible. It's not African to enter, but not actually to build. What we need is a binding continental architecture and vision.
2: Amin, you're breaking up really badly. And for that matter, I mean, you're really breaking badly. So, but we have really understood the crux of what you're trying to say here. You know. We will go to Dr. Josephine Ochodako to complete what you're saying, really. The Make Africa Borderless Now...
0: It's important to recognize that Amin was making a very useful point, but our digital pathway is yet to be a highway. That is why we're having internet issues with them. We should find...
5: Hello?
0: Yes.
5: Yeah, I'm back.
0: If you can, within a minute or so, conclude, I think that would be useful. But it tells you that we need to fix our digital highway on the continent. Please continue, just within a minute. If you can wind up, please.
5: Just quickly. I was actually saying that we really need to have the right to work, the right to start a business, the right to open a bank account, and all those rights. And that's the next frontier. So I want to leave you with three questions. First, what minimum rights should every African have in every African country? And that's important. You need to respond to answer to the question. And the second one, which barrier should we tackle first? Business barrier, labor, property, finance, services, and third, who drives this? Is it the AU, the RECs, the member states, private sector, all of us actually together? Because the goal is not harmonization for its own sake. The goal is integration, and not just the right to enter, but the right really to belong to any African country. I will conclude by saying that when I joined AU, like 11 years ago, we were having a commission meeting in which we were speaking about diaspora. And at that day, I was speaking about African diaspora. In my mind that day, I was saying African diaspora, it was like a Ghanaian living in South Africa is African diaspora. And Her Excellency, Madam Zuma, stopped me immediately. She said, what are you talking about? African diaspora are African people living outside Africa. When they live in Africa, they are in their home country. They are not diaspora. And we need to translate that into reality, into our policies, into the everyday life, actually. Thank you.
0: Thank you, Amin. I think you made a useful point. In Ghana, our Ghana Investment Promotion Center Act actually limits the retail business to Ghanaians at some level. Okay? Even though we've signed the ECOWAS protocol, okay, we say that this business is just for Ghanaians. So if you're from Togo, if you're from Cote d'Ivoire, Nigeria, even though we say that you can do business in our country, once you open the shop, you have Gutta protesting against you. It happens here in Ghana. Let's even look at our constitution. Our constitution, Article 266 of our constitution, actually prohibits a foreigner from owning property freehold. Even Ghanaians, you may say you have a leasehold of 99. But for a foreigner, you can only have a leasehold to 50 years. And that foreigner is not just for someone who is outside of the continent, Africa. Someone from Cote d'Ivoire, if they want to invest in our property market in Ghana, they cannot own that property for more than 50 years. Do we know how that works against investments?
2: It's not attractive for investors.
0: It's not attractive at all. I can tell you that some years back, I engaged myself and a few people engaged some of the big developers in UAE, Imar, about them coming to Ghana to invest and build apartments and offices. They seemed quite excited. But when they realized that you can only get leasehold up to 50 years, they were no longer interested because they say that their market will not just be Ghanaians, but it will be for investors everywhere who want to own lands across the world.
2: And we're dealing with patient capital.
0: And if they can't transfer it to their children, their children's children, it doesn't make sense to them. Yeah. So really, let's not just look at South Africa. Let's look across the continent and the laws that basically restrict other Africans from doing business in our countries. And I think that's important.
2: Yes.
1: And I think in order for these laws to be changed, the African must be educated that an African is not a foreigner in Africa. So
0: absolutely,
1: I think people need to start understanding, because I was so surprised when I went to Cote d'Ivoire and they were speaking my language. I went to Togo and we're speaking my language. Literally, we
2: did. And you go to Burkina, they're speaking your language as well.
1: And I didn't even know why she came from there. Right? So, unless you travel just to get to see that these borders were intentionally created to keep an African in their circle. I mean, look at how Ghana was created. I mean, look at the borders. All the people around Ghana literally speaks French.
0: You talk about wache coming from somewhere else. You know the staple food of Jamaica? Rice and peas. It's actually wache. I think the key thing is also, you know, the biggest problem facing our continent now is about youth unemployment. Okay? And we have graduates who have their degrees, but can they, if their job opportunities on the other parts of the continent, can they go and apply with the certificate that they have acquired in their respective countries.
2: And sometimes, Westerners have better opportunities.
0: Please come in. Maybe you should bring in the next.
2: To these opportunities than Africans themselves. And this is why the Make Africa Borderless Now manifesto, number 6, says unlocking African talent through mutual skills recognition. And on this note, we will bring in Dr. Josephine Ochodaku, who's a Ghanaian-born medical doctor practicing in South Africa. She's lived there for quite some time and has quite a good understanding of West African doctors practicing in South Africa. Now, the question is, are their qualifications automatically recognized, or do they have to undergo some additional examinations and layers of verification before being licensed? Are their skills mutually recognized in South Africa? Dr. Josephine Ochodaku.
7: Thank you very much, and I really hope that you can hear me.
2: We can, yes.
7: Because I was having some issues. Thank you very much for the question. So maybe let's tackle with the first part, which is, are we recognized, or are West African qualifications recognized in the South African context? The answer to that is not automatically. There are, as similar to other countries, a few processes that need to be undertaken. And this is usually undertaken by the Health Professional Council of South Africa, known as HPCSA, who will kind of assess the legitimacy of the qualification, first of all. And they use processes or systems such as the ECFMG, which is an educational commission for foreign medical graduate system, that has to verify the authenticity of the qualification, or where, you know, the school that the qualification is coming from has to be legitimized. So that process alone can take up to a minimum of 3 months. In my experience, I know of a couple of foreign medical doctors that have had to sit for the board exams, and to actually get space in writing the board exam takes a few months. And some doctors have to essentially wait up to 6 months or more, depending on the university's responsiveness, to get their qualification recognized and to start working in South Africa. So that, you know, obviously, yes, it is, you know, if you want to look at it in a way of avoiding risks, is, you know, a way to approach standardization. However, it is stringent. And I think with this free movement, it's not only just a visa free, as some of the speakers have mentioned, but also establishment. Where are we to allow such qualifications to be standardized and to be accepted?
2: I understand I understand it's the same situation in Ghana, but I have a follow-up question for you. Is it the same for professionals who have studied in European and American universities?
7: Right. That's a very, very interesting question. And the answer to that is, in practice, mostly not. And I'll say this because there are some universities that are pre-approved on the list for HPCSA, as opposed to some African universities. And I would even give an example of the Cuba South African agreement. And this kind of goes to what I would propose for this free movement establishment, in the sense that when there is a bilateral agreement, a lot of the times, you know, there's a disregard of any form of authentication or anything like that. Because as we speak now, I can attest to the fact that Cuban doctors are able to work in the South African context and vice versa. And actually, even some students do relocate to Cuba, are allowed to go to Cuba to finish or complete their medical degree and work here when they are done with that qualification. So a lot of times it's not so much about, you know, what the preference is, but also what the bilateral agreements are. And perhaps that's one approach that we could use when coupled with this free movement strategy or approach. Over.
4: Can I say something?
2: Oh, of course, I was going to come to you because you were behind the desk with your pen on this Cuban policy.
4: Mm-hmm. When I wanted Cuban doctors to come and help us in the 90s, when I was Minister of Health, the same body that is stringent to you, they said, no, they don't want Cuban doctors. I said to them, give me 10 professors of your choice. I'll go with them to Cuba. When we come back, they should tell me why we can't have Cuban doctors. So I took 10 professors of their choice to Cuba. They looked at the curriculum, they looked at the health system, they looked at everything and came back, and they couldn't say we shouldn't have Cuban doctors. Even when they said that we can have Cuban doctors, they said, no, they must be interviewed in Cuba by South African professors before they're allowed to come to South Africa. I then said to the Cubans, I'm very sorry about this, but Fidel, president of Cuba, said, we want to help you. Let them interview them. And they were interviewed before they could get onto the plane and come to South Africa to work. So that's how it all started. We then also sent students to Cuba to study. But before they can work in South Africa, having studied in Cuba, they have to do time in our own university. So I just wanted to clarify that it's not like it was just agreed. There was a long process that had to be undertaken.
2: Right.
4: I'm not saying it's okay, but I'm just putting facts. Thank you.
2: Oh, but you bring context to this, Mama Zuma. The fact that we are talking about, you know, Cuba is very important to African integration because Cuba is part of the wider global African network, which obviously is part of the sixth region of Africa. Yes, Gabby.
0: Can I ask a question? Is Josephine still on?
2: Yes, she is.
0: Yeah.
7: Yes.
0: Josephine, you are a professional in South Africa. Do you, when you see how South Africa is being portrayed internationally, do you think it reflects the South Africa you know?
7: Yeah, interesting. Thank you. And I hope you guys can still hear me. Yeah, good question. So, you know, it's a bit of a difficult question, but the answer is no. You know what? I would say that the situation that South Africa is finding themselves in has got obviously a lot of difficult circumstances around it. And I would say that the average South African does not necessarily have, you know, xenophobia at heart or have discrimination at heart. But certain circumstances and certain situations that they find themselves in are putting them in such realities. However, I would say that these kind of platforms and these kind of conversations bring a light what some of the circumstances are so that we are able to see, you know, the root causes or the situation that everybody's find themselves in, so that we are able to tackle those scenarios and situations that we're finding ourselves in. But I would really say that there is an element to it, but there will be some context that has to come around it. That's my honest opinion.
2: All right. Thank you very much, Dr. Josephine Oshidako. We'll now move to another representative of the African Union who is sitting in for Ambassador Ama Chum. He is Dr. Ahmed Zanya Bugre, Senior Advisor on Free Movement to Her Excellency's Office. And so the question is, the AU Free Movement Protocol has only 4 ratifications in 8 years. What specific political or diplomatic barriers are you encountering at the level of member states, and what creative strategies is the African Union deploying to move beyond the moral suasion towards binding commitment? If you're around, Dr. Ahmed Zanya Bugre.
8: My apologies. I was taken off and just brought back on. Are you hearing me?
2: We can hear you quite clearly. Could you please show yourself on camera? Thank you very much. Yes, we can see you.
8: Good afternoon, everyone. Good afternoon, Excellencies. Good afternoon, Excellency, Madam Zuma. Nice to see you. And to everyone and dear colleagues and Ghanaians, fellow citizens. Thank you so much. My name is Ahmed Bougri, and I am the senior advisor to Excellency the Commissioner on Free Movement of Persons. It is important as we discuss about the free movement protocol to understand that these rights are enshrined rights as human rights. There has been a judgment of the African Court and the African Commission's opinion that the right to enter and the right to reside in a country are two sides of the same coin. And this case came up when a refugee was allowed to enter, as a refugee was allowed to enter a country but not allowed to establish. And the European Commission on Human Rights in Banjul emphasized that for every African, the right of the freedom to move from your country and to enter another country is not only a right enshrined in the African Charter, but it is something that member states must take all steps to guarantee. And so the question is, why do member states then find it hesitant, in not ratifying the Free Movement Protocol, but overwhelmingly ratifying the ACFTA, the Agreement on the Africa Free Continental Agreement. And by the way, these protocols were brought to the Assembly on the same day, in January 2019. But within 1 year, the ACFTA was ratified and the ACFTA was, the Free Movement Protocol was not. And we attribute that to a number of challenges that the member states have shown that they are facing. One is security. That has always been the top, especially in light of increasing cross-border crimes and also, terrorism. And so security tops the list. And I think that I hear Budimaya also say that most of what is being said is also misunderstanding by member states. Of course, you cannot undermine what member states say that they are challenging, and therefore we have to listen. The second thing that we also have realized is border infrastructures. The African Union, especially Her Excellency's department, has taken a number of border assessments, and we have realized that in some cases, let's say the Aflao-Togo border, not only are there language barriers, as was mentioned by the colleague earlier, but also the infrastructure. You have two systems that do not communicate with one another, and therefore, whether it is used by border agents to charge local people money or whatever, but we see that there is no, that most countries are complaining that their infrastructure is not actually aligned. The third issue that we normally that member states talk about is the disparities. And we can see that play out in the South African situation, where you find people vocally saying, your countries are broken, go back and fix it. Whether that is a reality or not, it is not true. South Africa might be an advanced economy in Africa, but it is not the other countries' residents who are going to other countries. It does not mean that their countries are broken. But we also have to agree that not all the countries are on the same par when it comes to economic growth or to trade and other stuff. So member states are saying that for the countries that are more advancing, and like Ghana, South Africa, Nigeria, Rwanda and all other countries, they risk flooding the place. But as we're saying, that has been proven not to be true. Rwanda has opened its borders and there hasn't been an influx because they are able to control their borders. And so these are some of the issues that we face when we meet with the member states in terms of ratification. But the most important issue is that I think it's also a question of education. We agree that for many people, borderless means there is no border, which is not the term borderless. It means seamless borders, crossing borders. Not even the EU do not have borders. They have borders, but when you enter one border, then you are allowed to travel within the EU Schengen area without having to show your passport again. But your passport is shown in one place, and so there is a border. But the movement from within the place is seamless. And in our African situation, the right to enter is the right to enter through a port, either an airport or through a land border. So you need to, at some point, give in your travel document. And this is, again, where member states are saying that most of the countries in Africa have different ID systems, which do not, again, communicate to each other, which is linked up to the border management systems. But the argument that some of us or some people have always said is if we are able to invest in terms of armaments, in terms of security apparatuses, why are we not able to also to invest the same amount of capacity in allowing people to move? But there is this misconception notion that they can be traded without mobility of persons. But that's not true. We have come to know that for us to be able to economically integrate, there must be socio-economic integration. Labor has to move. Skill has to move. Investment, you know, entrepreneurship. I myself am a Ghanaian and I'm born in the northern part of Ghana. I come from Boku, and probably Ghanaians, all of you know where Boku is because of the current issues that have been talked about in the media. Now, my grandmother is from Burkina. Most of you who know Boku is a town where people are intermarried. And my grandmother comes from, you know, from across the border from Warianga, which is in the Togolese side. So my maternal grandparents are Togolese and my paternal grandparents in my mother's side are Burkina. I speak Mori quite well. So when I go to Burkina, people think I'm a Burkina, I'm Burkina Bay, I'm a Mampushi, I'm a Ghanaian. You know, so when you grow up in the cross-border area, my mother never had a passport. And when there are funerals across the river to go to Burkina for funerals or weddings, we do go, you know. So mobility is happening on the continental level.
0: That's amazing.
8: But the issue is, yeah. Mm-hmm. So, I mean, if you go to places like Boku, people do not have passports, but they farm across the river.
0: In 30 seconds, can we have your concluding remarks? And since you are...
8: Yes, please.
0: You show that they are artificial borders and they didn't matter to your grandmother and they shouldn't matter to your grandson. I think that's what you're saying. But if you can have your concluding remarks, yeah.
8: Okay. So what we are doing, what the African Union Commission is doing at the moment is we just came back from Seychelles where we had the first African Union organs and RECS coordination mechanism, because we knew that to be able to drive a new message, there must be coordination at the wider level, so within the African Union itself, with private sector, with partners as well, and then with citizens. And so we have to have coordination. The first internal coordination mechanism has been formed between the AU Commission, the RECS, and the organs. The next step is to have with member states and with the business community and with CSOs so that the message that we have can be passed on to citizens that free movement of persons is not only beneficial for the prosperity of Africa itself, but it is mainly for the benefit of
0: themselves. Thank you so much. Thank you so much. And I think we still have Joy. Joy Katigiro.
3: Yeah.
0: Joy. Can we have your parting shots It sounds a bit violent. Thank you very much.
3: This is a very illuminating conversation, precisely the sorts of conversations we should have on a day as important as Africa Day. And I'd like to leave us with four ideas, strategies, action points. The first one is we must keep the advocacy going. And I'm really excited that in 2 days we're going to be here in Brazzaville, where together with the Africa Prosperity Network, we're going to be pushing on this question of make Africa borderless now. In terms of advancing the campaign, we need the signatures. Everybody on this call, tell a friend to tell a friend to sign the petition. So advocacy is key. The second one is we must implement the African Continental Free Trade Area. We often speak of this, of it as an agreement that is only about goods, but in fact, it has a full protocol on trade in services, for which they've made clear commitments to open 5 key sectors. These sectors are finance, communication, transport, tourism, business services. In each of these is a right of entry for the purposes of supplying services. So from a strategic perspective, it makes sense to say where the AFCFTA is moving, let's ensure trade in services is also moving. The third thing I'd say is we must invest in building the confidence on the pain points countries face. If it's about security, if it's about the absence of information, if it's about building confidence, how do we create structured programs that can allow for countries to invest in that and build the confidence? Let's learn from Rwanda. Let's transfer that idea to other places. The final point I'd say is this Africa zone. Africa zone, we need to try it out. Because the idea of 4 or 5 countries, if we focus on something where there's a visa regime where you get into one and go to all of them, and they're promoted almost like a Schengen zone. They're promoted in such a way that we're tracking what happens with tourism, what happens with business, what happens with industry, what happens with jobs, what happens with the quality of lives. Maybe it makes our case stronger that there is value to be got rather than fear to be perpetuated when you open your borders. So all systems go for pushing ahead on all fronts on this issue of a visa-free Africa. Thank you very much.
0: Thank you, Joy. And you won't believe this. My religion is Arsenal. And because of you, I'm joining you in Brazzaville tomorrow. Because of that, I will miss Budapest. And I can't believe that I'm actually forgoing being at a Champions League final for Brazzaville. And it's because of the good cause. So thank you very
2: minus
0: much.
2: Minus PSG. So.
0: Oh, yes. He will also be in Brazzaville. So thank you very much. I think we have Ziad on the line.
2: Yes, we do.
0: Yeah, please, can we have your parting shots as well?
2: Yes.
0: If you don't find out to be too violent.
2: Basically, Ziad, what we want to know is what lessons can ECOWAS teach the rest of Africa about the successes and failures of a sub-regional free movement protocol. You've been working on that, and professionally you work in that sector as well. So let's have your thoughts.
0: And from that, we come to Woodemeyer. Thanks.
2: Woodemeyer, and then we go to freedom.
0: Yeah,
2: and then we close.
9: Can I say something at the end? Just 3 things.
2: Of course. Let's have Ziad first, and then you'll come in.
8: All right. I'll be short, since we already said these are parting shots. Because the ECOWAS Free Movement Protocol offers a critical case study and a cautionary tale at the same time for the acceleration of ratification of the FMP, of the African Union, and the operationalization of the AFCFTA. On the positive side, ECOWAS has succeeded in establishing a progressive blueprint. And this takes us to the levels of free movement, because as I was mentioning earlier in my remarks when the discussion was really enlightening, there is the freedom of entry, and then there's the freedom of residence, and then there's the freedom of establishment. If you don't have the sensitization to your people about what these people are coming to do, then you'll always have resistance and a loss of buy-in from the economic operators and the populations whom you are supposed to be the policymaker of. And so your policies will never take up because we don't want that. And you'll not talk about it in public, but that would be the reality of it eternally. So the statistics that we have indicated that small-scale cross-border trade is not localized. Actually, women traders come from an average of 228 to 400 kilometers per journey, all the way to trade within border areas. So it's not the cross-border trade in the traditional sense of goods moving on their way to destination. It's actually people carrying their wares and services to sell and be done with it and come back. So I think this distinction is very important for us to understand so that you will know what the problem is so that we come with better solutions. Now, on the failure side, ECOWAS had no legal recourse for the micro traders. Up to today, there are no ways where you can solve a dispute or settle a dispute when you are a micro trader. And I hope that the AFCFTA, with its dispute resolution mechanism, will eventually fit in a complaint mechanism that will be accessible for the traders. And finally, the severe infrastructure gap, because if you don't have adequate infrastructures, then your trade will delay, your traders will suffer unnecessarily, and then it will impact negatively on the region and on the border communities. And lastly, but not least, the entrenched gender bias, which is most obvious at the border crossings. We need more sensitization to the border agencies, but eventually we also need a lot of sensitization for our communities at the borders, across the borders, but also within the countries, to sensitize them on the importance of cross-border movements, not just for the average citizen, but for the trader as well. So these will be my parting shots I submit. Over to you.
2: Thank you very much, Siad Hamoui. Shall we now go to Amin Idris Adum for your parting shot? Is Amin still around?
10: Yes.
2: Yeah, please. You've got a minute. Yes, thank you.
10: Quickly. So three things from my side as well. Number one, I think it's important that we move really to guarantee minimum rights to work, to register business, to open bank account, access service, have qualifications. And that at least can be done within each regs, if ECOWAS citizens are moving freely, they should have the freedom of establishment. And the same, we can actually do it within SADC, ECAS, EAC, UMA, EGAT, etc. Then number two is really modernize border management, because that's really the elephant in the room. We have serious problem at the border. We need to scale one-stop border post. We have 32 one-stop border posts, most of them in East Africa, only one in West Africa, which is not even working properly. And we need to have joint border controls, digital pre-clearance, biometric ID and advanced passenger information systems that are harmonized to make actually border faster, safer, and less bureaucratic. So as I said, OSBP are already designed to reduce duplication, congestion and delay. And that at least can be done as well within each REX to begin with, where we can actually work together, SADC, ECAS, EAC, ECOWAS, etc. And finally, I believe that it's important really to start thinking about investing in continental digital public infrastructure, REX and other NEPAD, with the support of African Development Bank, Afrexim Bank and others. We can really work together to promote and support REX to build interoperable digital IDs, single windows, e-permit, digital authorization and cross-border payment systems, but also trusted data sharing platform under the AU digital protocol and the ACFTA digital trade protocol. OAS and Access actually include digital identities, cross-border payment and data transfer and fintech. So those three infrastructures, I would say, must really be pushed forward. And that will really help to accelerate not only free movement of people, but also the freedom of establishment. Because free movement of people without freedom of establishment will not really help us. So this is my last word. Thank you.
2: Thank you. Thank you very much. Shall we now go to Freedom, if you're still there? Shall we have a last word from you? Hello, Nana Kwame, Freedom Bediako. Shall we have a last word from you, if you're still there?
0: Well, if it's not.
2: Well,
0: if it's not, let me come in.
2: Okay, then.
0: Let me come in. Widmaya, I want you to look at this for us. Section 27.1 of the Ghana Investment Promotion Center Act 2013, okay, which was established years after the 1979 protocol of ECOWAS. Do you know that if you're from Cote d'Ivoire or any part of West Africa, you can't actually own a barber shop in Ghana? You pay the law. You cannot operate a beauty salon. You cannot operate a barber shop. You cannot operate a taxi or car hire services with a fleet of fewer than 25 vehicles.
2: So it's the same thing the South Africans were complaining about.
0: Yeah, we are complaining about South Africans. Cheddar is on, but let me finish and then Cheddar can come. Yeah? You can't operate a salon. And then you have a lot of Africans, when they even go to Europe, America, they're operating barbershops.
1: Yep.
0: But within the continent, in Ghana, if you are not from Ghana, you can't own a barbershop. And even employ Ghanaians, you can't own it. You can only own anything in Ghana if you are investing $1 million.
1: Yeah.
0: Or if you are employing more than 20 skilled workers in Ghana. For a barbershop, I don't know which skilled workers that you can have. So if I have a barbershop and I'm employing 20 Ghanaians, are they skilled labor? These are the laws that we have. And you hear Guta going on protest.
2: So point of correction, yes. Gabby. So I think the GIPC law was allowed investment, foreign investments of up to, I know, if a minimum of $200,000. But now I think there is talk about, you know.
0: There can be talk about that. Yeah. But, I mean, we are talking about the minimum. You have to invest a certain amount, okay? In certain areas, you need to employ over 20 skilled people. So thanks for the correction. But what it is that we are treating our fellow Africans differently and criminalizing what they do just to earn a living.
2: Mm.
0: And our own, we signed these protocols, and it's very, very common with not just Ghana, across. And that's why I think when I hear Ghanaians going on about so-called Afrophobia or xenophobia from South Africa, I said, let's look within.
2: Yeah.
0: What are we doing? Pan-Africanism is supposed to have started, by and large, in our country. But we have laws that sin against Pan-Africanism, sin against economic integration.
2: Mm.
0: And we don't seem to be aware of it.
2: Mm.
0: There are Ghanaians who are against Nigerians coming in. But if we're so afraid, Nigerians can come in today because they have free movement.
1: Yes.
0: But they are not doing it. Some are here. Some may say that they are. And it's even how our media treat foreigners.
1: Yeah.
0: When a Ghanaian does some criminal act, it's not, they've mentioned the person's name. But when the person who allegedly committed the crime happens to be Nigerian, they will say a Nigerian does that.
2: Thus,
0: why do we do so? Why
2: some
0: do
2: sort
0: we
2: of collective punishment?
0: Absolutely. No, but we cannot stigmatize our own Africans if we really want to have an Africa that respects itself, an Africa of dignity, an Africa where we are working together, putting together our strengths. You know, so I think I will allow Cheddar to come in. And then,
2: Nana Kwame,
0: yes, freedom. I prefer calling him Cheddar.
2: Nana Kwame Freedom Bediako. I love calling him Freedom.
0: Yes, yes.
2: Yeah. And it speaks to our theme today.
0: Absolutely.
2: Yeah. Freedom, are you on, please?
11: Gabby.
0: Yes, sir.
11: Gabby.
0: My friend, and my
11: Chaddai wouldn't be for this platform.
2: Yes, it's freedom. Much yes.
0: Oh, freedom.
2: We agree.
0: agree.
2: All right, let's hear your parting message.
11: I mean, having free visa is just like having freedom, you know, and it's very important. We have different types of freedom. The one important freedom is economic freedom, and I think that we don't get much of that, but hopefully, you know, this sort of ideas that we're bringing together, trying to open our borders and bring the free visas and all of that, could help us to sustain ourselves and move towards the economic freedom of this continent. It's rather unfortunate that the best of us are traveling outside, because developments are much better over there. And it's one of the things that we need to look into, how to develop our continent and develop our countries so we can meet the needs of other countries. And that's the real connection. Talking about that, I would like to say that Moses said something about Rwanda having over half a billion of tourism, people who visited the country. One of the things that I wanted to say when you said that is that it's not just because people can have access or people can easily apply for visa or visa free to the country, but it's based on the development. Rwanda is one of the fastest growing countries in Africa in terms of development. They're not running behind schedule at all. In fact, just 1990, it was 7 million. And within 30 years, they've doubled the population. So they must be doing something very good by using a template of Singaporeans development, which is Enterprise Singapore and also the Emiratis using their strategy and their blueprint of development. I believe that most of African countries should start to use the Western blueprint, you know, to go into, to help our development and to sustain the way we plan for our town planning development, our industrial development, social development, commercial development. I mean, it's not like we're copying them, but they have survived and succeeded with that. So maybe we can use similar blueprints to assist us build Africa properly the way we have to. I want to say that, you know, I wish Africa build Africa properly the way we have to. I want to say that, you know, I wish Africans the best and great.

0: like Doctor was saying, water is everything, is life and everything. I hope that one day Africans are able to create their own borders, you know, on the water bodies of Africa and connect to the coast, just like Europe have done, Americans have done, Asians have done. I wish the same for Africans. And thank you very much for this opportunity and this platform. I've enjoyed the webinar. I've enjoyed listening to Amin, Idris, Ziad, Dr. Joy, you know, yourself, Gabby, and my dear friend, Woody Meyer, and Moses, of course. Thank you all very much, and I appreciate you all. Thank you.
1: Thank you. Thank you. Thank you very much. One of the, if you like, the young entrepreneurs of our continent. I don't know if you're in your 40s or 50s, you consider this young, but that's an African way anyway. But I think we have Her Excellency Ambassador Amma Chimamwa back.
2: We do.
1: Madam, you said borderless Africa is both necessary and achievable. Yet we are struggling to see it as a necessity, and our leaders struggle to ensure that it is achieved. Perhaps your parting words on how you think that it is achievable, because I think by and large we understand that it's necessary.
2: Her Excellency Ambassador Amachum, we are waiting for your answer. If you're still on, shall we hear you? And you may also activate your video because it's working now. Okay.
1: Is she definitely on?
2: I hear she's dropped off.
1: She's dropped off.
2: Yeah.
1: Okay. All right. Then I think what we do is, since the final word will come from Her Excellency Madame Dlamini Zuma, we will pass on to Woody Meyer to basically not just express your frustration, because we know that you go across the continent, you've spoken to me about certain levels of Afrophobia in certain parts of the continent. There are some places where it is black against black. Sometimes some that don't want to admit that they are black. And the other places, some prefer to be more Arab than African. And there are some areas that even you have fights over jollof. So let's hear from you. I mean, how many African countries have you traveled so far?
3: 39 different African countries.
1: 39 out of the 55.
3: Yeah.
1: You've been to 39.
3: Yeah.
1: So I believe that you are experienced enough to tell us how it is to be an African visiting another African country.
2: And sometimes perceived as African in other African countries, or how they perceive themselves.
3: I think if I have to, dissect this particular topic, we won't end today. But it's really unfortunate, and it's really sad to see some of the discriminations that you go through while traveling within Africa. I'll tell you some of my border posts. I can't remember the first time I arrived in Namibia. They wanted to check my bank account, how much I have in the account before I'll be able to, like, cross the border. So I was like, the money, I don't have cash. It's in the ATM. So what they did was that they took me to the ATM, put the card, check the figures that you have that shows that you qualify to explore the country. You know, this is an African, but I was there seeing all the Europeans just trooping in. You know, it's sad that when you go to an African country where the African Union headquarters is, and then somebody will see you and then say, oh, you're an African. Yeah, welcome to our country.
2: Yeah. This is Ethiopia you're talking about.
3: I'm telling you. And so it's just so sad. You know, I feel like the first thing that I feel like Africans are doing wrong with where the African Union headquarters is, each and every African going to the African, where I call the political capital of Africa, needs to apply for visa before you get there.
1: And you pay for it as well.
3: And you have to pay for it, which to me, it doesn't make sense. I mean, we were in Cape Verde. I can't remember. My camera guy had to travel to Cape Verde, and it was his first time going to jail at the airport.

0: Don't forget that he traveled with the president of the country. Because we're trying to, I think I even called you. Yeah. We're trying to get him visa to go to Cape Verde. We applied for the visa over a month. We're not getting the visa. So they said, okay, the only way to go to the country is to travel with the president. I think the president was in Addis Ababa that time. This guy traveled with the president, get to the country. The immigration is like, we don't care. You came with the president. You have to go to prison. He was kept in prison. And listen, it's extremely sad because some of these experiences that you have in Africa can make you even sad as an African traveling within Africa. Because the first thing they see you as, you don't qualify to travel in Africa as an African. I believe that if you open the mic, ask African travelers, they're going to tell you exactly what I'm telling you. And I think it's unfortunate. And if we have to start addressing these issues, if you ask me, the African Union needs to be scrapped and start all over again. Because I don't think they qualify to lead this continent.
1: I think what you have to realize is that the African Union, it's what its heads of state and heads of government make it to be. We moved from OAU to the AU because we knew that the OAU was not fit for purpose. I believe that the AU is fit for purpose, but when it does well to get the African leaders themselves to adopt the protocols that will make us move, okay? Because the free movement protocol is there. The first phase of it is visa-free. So the AU got them to adopt it. What they have to do is go back to their countries and have them ratified. Is that the job of the AU? You have met as heads of states and government, and you have adopted these protocols and treaties that will move us into a common market zone. Yet when you get back to your countries, your respective countries, you then go to sleep.
2: Yeah, and I do think there is some good things coming out of the AU now with the visa free. I think we have about 5-6 countries now, little by little, you know.
1: Madame Zuma in 2016 issued the African passport when she was the chairperson of the AU Commission. What has happened to it since then?
2: I think within the year we've had Kenya, we've had Togo, and now Ghana, you know, coming on board. I think some no, action has started.
0: I think the whole agenda 2063 is what is derailing the continent. Because you can't have agenda 2063. By the time you get to 2063, the people that form the agenda 2063 won't be there.
2: It's actually quite forward-looking if you look at it. But we do not have enough time.
1: But I think what is important is that, you know, we started in 1963. Okay? When you look at agenda 2063, it's not saying that wait till 2063 to gain a single market. There are processes. But it is visionary in a sense that 100 years after the OAU, when we get to 2063... where would we be? But then the same Abuja Treaty of 1991 says that by 2028, we should have a single market. How close are we to it? So really, it is not the OAU or the AU, but our leaders, when they go back home, they don't see that it's an imperative to get economic integration. I think by now we have to invite...
2: The architect of
1: Agenda 2063. The very African who is the architect of the Africa we want. Agenda 2063. Madam, I think we will allow you to give us your closing remarks. And I think you've been provoked by Wodemeyer.
0: I know. So,
1: Madam, please come in. Thank you so much for joining us.
3: Yes.
0: I
3: think Agenda 2063, maybe I'll use as a stupid example. It's like saying to your five-year-old, I want you to go to school and I want you to be a doctor when you are this old. It doesn't mean that you won't do things that will eventually get that person to be a doctor. Because you have to put the steps. You can't just achieve everything overnight. We have to, if we hadn't said we must have the Africa Continental Free Trade as one of the flagships, we wouldn't be having it now. So 2063 is the destination, it's not the journey. The journey has started, but the destination is 2063. Because the Africa we want cannot be built overnight, but we have to build it. But I also want to just agree with Gabi, our chairperson, that the AU is a place where heads of state meet, the AU Commission brings the agenda, but the implementation has to be at member state level. I want to ask the young people and the citizens, do they hold their governments accountable for the decisions they've taken at the AU? Because you find that some of them will talk about the AU, but they don't even follow what their heads of state have agreed. And therefore, the heads of state need to make sure that it's implemented. But the citizens also need to hold the government accountable. And some of the things the citizens can do themselves. So everyone has to participate in building the agenda, the Africa we want. But let me come back to the topic that we have been discussing for the last more than two hours of the borderless Africa. Again, if all of us as citizens were holding our governments accountable, we would be saying to them, rectify the protocol on free movement. And let me say what the core pillars of this protocol are. There are three core pillars. One is the right of entry, which we have been talking about. Two is the right of residence. Three is the right of establishment, the ability for individuals and business people to pursue economic activities and establish themselves within another country. So it covers all the things that we've been talking about. The things that Amina has been talking about are there in that protocol. So the AU has succeeded. They signed the protocol, but now it's at implementation level, which is at member state level. And as citizens, we should be holding them, governments accountable to make sure they rectify, and therefore these things can happen. They've already agreed on them because they are in the protocol that they've signed. So I think our biggest victory would be if we can get 15 countries to rectify this protocol, because it will then come into effect. Only four have. Let's all try and get our
1: Madam,
3: persuade as many heads of state to.
1: Madam, you are absolutely right. And I think that's the whole point about the Make Africa Borderless campaign. Let, first of all, the citizens understand that their leaders have signed up to these treaties and protocols. The treaties and protocols that would not allow Wudimeya's cameraman to be arrested and imprisoned in Cape Verde. All these things are in our laws. But let the citizens own it and let the citizens hold their leaders responsible. The job that they do at the AU Commission, we appreciate it. But we should put pressure. Let this economic integration be owned and driven by the African people themselves, particularly the young people who know that their destiny is better manifest if we have economic integration and prosperity. Perhaps, Wudimeya, you want to say?
4: I just want to say the fact that you all are saying that the young people need to hold the leaders accountable of what they discuss at the AU. I don't agree with that because
1: it's not what they discuss at the AU. The thing is, what we are saying is that, look, our leaders, we hold them responsible. We go on, the Gen Zs, they go on social media to talk about this, this, that. But they are not looking at the whole Pan-African agenda, which will make sure that our economy can industrialize, it can attract the investment that is required, and provide the jobs and opportunities.
0: I don't think the leaders are involving young people when it comes
1: so
0: to...
1: So you and I should
0: I
1: do that.
0: I wish we could have a debate.
1: We are not involved in this conversation. You are very powerful because of your social media outreach. And you are leading... Be more active in educating them. So when you post and then they come out to tell you that, no, they don't want Nigerians in their country, please take them on.
2: So I entreat you to read the manifesto, the Make Africa Borderless Now manifesto. We've got everything in there. 100%. And you can drive this Make Africa Borderless Now campaign. You know, it's about harmonizing our policies to make it happen. And so let's make it happen. Thank you very much. Thank you very much. Thank you very much for joining us on this webinar, our second in the series of the Make Africa Borderless Now campaign. We have been talking about advancing an integrated and visa-free Africa to move, connect and trade freely, overcoming Afrophobia. Our discussion was split into two parts. The first session dealt with advancing free movement, the right of settlement, and Africa's integration agenda while addressing Afrophobia. The second discussed free visa-free as a bridgehead in accelerating African movement. And we had the pleasure of having Asasi Broadcasting Company supporting us as our media partner. We also had as media partners Channel One TV, CTFM, and Max 24 TV. We would like to thank our highly distinguished panelists today for joining us with their incredible insights. We would like to thank Her Excellency Nkosazana Dlamini-Zuma, Africa Prosperity Network's Advisory Council Chair, former Chair of the AU Commission and a long-standing Minister in the South African government. We would like to thank Her Excellency Ambassador Ama Chum Amor, African Union Commissioner for Health, Humanitarian Affairs and Social Development. We would like to thank Gabby Asari Oshodako Esquire, Executive Chairman of the Africa Prosperity Network and co-founder of Africa Legal Associates Ghana and Africa Legal Practice International. Would like to thank Dr. Joy Kategekwa, Director of the African Development Bank's Regional Integration Coordination Office. Would like to thank Ziad Hamoui, co-founder and national president of the Borderless Alliance and executive director of Tarzan Limited, Nana Kwame Freedom Bediaku, real estate developer, industrialist, and politician. He is chairman of Qualis Group, Emmanuel Kwesi Tabaro, energy policy researcher and international development professional, Amin Idris Adum, Director of Economy, Infrastructure, Industrialization, Trade and Regional Integration at ALDA NEPAD, Dr. Josephine Otrit Darko, medical doctor, public health specialist and program head at WITS, Reproductive Health and HIV Institute in South Africa, Wodimaya, a proudly African and global African travel vlogger with one of the top travelogues on YouTube. And finally, Dr. Ahmed Zenya Bugre, Senior Advisor on Free Movement to Her Excellency Ambassador Ama Chum Amor, AU Commissioner for Health, Humanitarian and Social Development. Would also like to thank Fritz Lekunze, a top Cameroonian health researcher who lives in South Africa, who brought us a wonderful clip of his. Thank you very much for joining us. It's been a pleasure, and we hope you all go to the Africa Prosperity Network .com to sign the petition on Borderless Africa, because this is going to bring us the prosperity that we're all fighting for. Thank you for joining us, and we'll see you again. Sign the petition on the Africa Prosperity Network.

0: in Accra. During the Africa Prosperity Dialogues, delegates from across the continent and the diaspora came together. For the Africa Prosperity Dialogues 2026, they met to empower SMEs, women, and youth to make Africa borderless now.
1: We must begin to think of ourselves as Africans, not as Ghanaians, South Africans, Ethiopians.
2: Even though I'd been paid to perform, I was stopped

0: Africa.
1: Signed a petition. We want a borderless Africa now.
2: Africa's prosperity lies in its unity, in its oneness. Many treaties have been signed, but now it's time for execution and action. 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
3: Africa is part of people. 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

Africa is part of people. It is Africans who are poor, not Africa. And they are poor because of the uncounted profit that has been made out of the exploitation of

Hello, good evening. It's 8 minutes after five here on Assassin 99.5. My name is Inshua Kwabi, and this is the Big Bulletin here on the nation's preferred radio station, Assassin 99.5. We are live on Facebook at Assassin 99.5 from number 7 Fifth Circular Road in Cantonment. And this bulletin is also live on our sister stations, Assassin 103 in Cape Coast, as well as 30 other affiliates across the country. Coming up this evening,

0: Coming up tonight, Africa's Prosperity Network marks AU Day with high-level webinar on visa-free Africa, regional integration and the fight against Afrophobia as African leaders, policymakers and content creators call for stronger unity, free movement and expanded trade across the continent. Amongst them was Africa's great YouTuber Wadi Maya, who will bring you more details in this bulletin. Also tonight, a 35-year-old administrator of Riduana Comprehensive School has been remanded after allegedly defiling a 14-year-old JHS graduate in Atadika, following the discovery of inappropriate Snapchat messages by the victim's sister, raising serious concerns about the safety of students, possible past misconduct within the school, and the family's demand for a full investigation into the matter.
1: You know, sometimes because they feel they have money and we are less privileged, they like to deceive us with money. So they came to my place. They were always after me, talking about compensating me to redraw the issue. But if I'm being compensated, this guy will still be in the school. And a lot of minors will pass through his hands. So he should be dealt with.
0: But as the case unfolds, will justice be served and will the system hold all responsible parties accountable? Stay with us and tune in for more. And later, economist Isaac Boedi warns Ghana's improving economic indicators are failing to ease the high cost of living as experts push for deeper structural reforms while governance specialists back new reforms.
2: Ghana's economic present a striking paradox. I think in early 2026, microeconomic fundamentals have improved substantially across nearly every track indicator. And if you check from the numbers and the figures we have here, it tells you that yes, we have improved from all the indicators. Yet Ghana City has emerged as the worst performing currency in West Africa in the year to date.
0: And public policy expert and governance reform strategist urges for decentralization policy to boost transparency, citizen participation, and accountability in local development.
3: Family, you know, should be able to come up with a manifesto and convince the people where he lives to say that, look, my fellow townsfolk or countrymen, I want you to support me so that I become the district chief executive here, so we can transform our community together, right? So that is the emphasis. Now, the other thing, and so in the policy, we've made provision for the election of MMDCs. And you remember last year, 2025, when we had the MMDCs orientation conference.
4: Yeah.
3: The president made a pronouncement where he indicated clearly that this cohort of appointed MMDCs.
0: We will bring you more details on these stories shortly, and also plus other news, Africa and sports. Stay with us.

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1: Many thanks for choosing us this evening. We begin from the Greater Accra region here as a 35-year-old administrator at Redwana Comprehensive School at Atadeka in the Kpong Katamanso municipality, identified as Anaglate Edem Kwashi, has been remanded into custody for allegedly defiling a 14-year-old girl who recently completed junior high school. The case came to light after the victim's elder sister, Laurentia Hosu, lodged a formal complaint with the police. She reportedly discovered inappropriate Snapchat messages and video exchanges on her sister's phone, pointing to a suspected sexual relationship between the minor and the school administrator. During interrogation, the 14-year-old is said to have confirmed that she had an intimate encounter with the administrator at a guest house, though she could not recall the exact location. Speaking to Asase News, the victim's sister noted that this may not be the first time school authorities have been implicated in similar incident, raising concerns about broader misconduct within the school community. And we'll be speaking right to our correspondents from the ground, as well as the family of the victim. But before that, let's take a listen to an earlier interview with Asase News.
2: It's a record in the school. So after that post went viral, I had text messages from people like, yeah, this is what they do, and if police is to investigate the school from 2021, you will find a lot of victims who were not able to talk. Like, that's the kind of comments people were giving and all other things.
3: The issue is, I was also a student of Redwan. I completed 2019. And I have a kid sister also who also completed 2024. And this sister of mine at this time happened to complete just this 2026. So what happened was, the last Sunday before they were going to write the BC, we were asked to come to the school for a ceremony. So that was like a Sunday service before they write the BC. So when we went, the guy was also present because the father is the owner of the school. So he was also present. He's called Adam. So Adam was present. Then him and I, we were not that cool. It's just greetings between us, like this teacher-student relationship between us. Mm-hmm. That was it. So I greeted him, then we entered the auditorium. So after we closed from school, he was talking to my other kid's sister. Her name is Amma. She completed 2024. So he was talking to her, and he was like, oh, Laura, I want to marry your sister. So I just brushed it off, and I left them, and they were talking. So I went to the victim. She was on the field waiting at the car park. So I went to her, and I was like, let me take a picture of you. Then she didn't want me to take a picture of her. Like, she wanted us to just go home. Mm-hmm. So I made her enter the car, and I called Ruth, and I called my other sister and she came in. We all entered the car. So when we go home, I was still asking her what was wrong and she wasn't talking. So I left them and they went to their room and I also went to my room. So I was in the room and I realized my shop phone was ringing because the phone was with me. And initially, it was the victim who was using that SIM. So the phone was ringing like continuous time. Then I answered. So when I answered, what I heard was the victim's phone who was using that number. But I changed the SIM card for her because it was my business SIM. So I answered the call. Then when I heard the voice, it was Eden's voice. And he was like, please don't break up with me. So I was surprised and mute, thinking who this message was for. So he kept talking. He was like, oh, don't break up with me. Let's talk about this. Then I was getting angry, so I ended the call. Then he called again. Then he was like, why did you end the call? And I was like, sorry, I'm listening. So he was like, I said, don't break up with me. Let's talk about this. Then he went ahead and he was like, let's text on Snap. So he didn't know I was the one talking. He thought it was actually my kid sister. So I went downstairs and I called my kid sister and I took her phone. So while she was with me in the room, a text came from the Eden guy. And I made her open her phone. When I went through the phone, I realized he's in a relationship with a 14-year-old girl. Him being 35, he's in a relationship with a 14-year-old girl. Whenever the girl is in class, he calls the girl from the classroom to his office, fingers the girl, like make love to her and all that. Then this thing have been going on like for a while now. So I questioned the girl. Then upon interrogation, she confessed to me. He normally forces her, even when a teacher is in the class and he calls her and he's like, oh, this particular teacher is in the class. This guy will be like, when his father is no more, he's the next owner of the school, so he can fire whomever he wants to fire. So she shouldn't worry. That was what he was saying. So when she goes to classes, he come and pick her up and take her to like places. So I called him, then I asked him why he did that. The only thing he could say was he's sorry, so he wants to meet me and apologize to me, so he's sorry. And I was like, yeah, sorry, how? So normally when I'm home, he comes knocking my door like all the time, trying to talk to me. So Monday, the girl left to school to pen write heavy. She didn't even eat before she left. So I went to the school with my brothers. I didn't even inform them about the issue because I was thinking about what to do next. I didn't inform them. So she was trying to talk to me, thinking I was coming to report him in the school. Then he was trying to talk to me. So I told him when I get home, we'll talk. So he ended up taking my elder brother's number and he called him, telling him he was having an affair and flirting with his little sister, but it was a mistake. And I got to know. So he wanted to say sorry and how best we could deal with the issue. So my brother got angry and he came to question me about what happened. So I showed him all their text messages. He normally sends her porn, pornographic videos and that. Then he'll be like, I want to try this with you and all that. So after they wrote the BC, I reported the issue. So after they finished, that was on Friday. So Saturday, Sunday, Monday, then the police went to the school to arrest him. So after his arrest, his dad called a couple of people to my place and they were like, they wanted to compensate me, so I withdraw the case because of the school's images. And I'm like, no, you can't. I'll be paying fees for my sister in your school, then your son will be doing this. Then you're talking about but this is not his first time. I completed 2019, right? Then 2019, I was just still 14 years, just as my kid sister. So I had this friend.
1: And so you heard the sister of the victim, as we are choosing to call her Ama. And this is a victim, a 14-year-old girl from the Redwana Comprehensive School at Atadeka in the Pong Katamansu Municipality. And you heard the interview with correspondent as well as the between our correspondent and the sister, and we will be going straight to get more details on this. And we've been joined by my colleague James Posu, who has more details on the story. James, if you can hear me. Hello, James.
4: Yes, I can hear you.
1: Yes. So we've had the interview and we know what has transpired so far. We know how unfortunate this case is. What else can you tell us as at now?
4: Well, you ask, the issue has sparked a lot of concerns across the private schools in the constituency, and it is because this one has come out into the public domain now. The ones that...
1: Hello, James.
4: Hello, can you hear me?
1: Yes, I can hear you now.
4: Yes, so I was saying that this has sparked serious concerns across the various private schools in the constituency. The school in question now, the Rudwana Comprehensive School, is currently in section. As at now, a lot of tension is building up, particularly from the side of the victims' parents. And they are raising a lot of concerns. They are calling on the justice system to deal with this administrator who has caused this to their daughter.
1: Yes. And so currently we've heard from the sister. We know what is currently ongoing. What can you tell us from the ground? Although some of the school authorities or the authority in question have refused to speak to us, what else can you tell us?
4: Yeah, so we have tried to get in touch with the owner of this school, Rudwana Comprehensive School. He declined speaking with us, but the issue is gaining momentum seriously in the area, and they are even calling that the gender minister, Honorable Agnes Lam Momowu, visit the area to also get to interact with some of the students or even the family of the victim, because they are going through a lot of emotional trauma. I visited the family, I visited the home, I tried to engage the girl who is currently receiving treatment because she's emotionally traumatized. And what I'm told is that they are trying to get her some therapeutic treatment and some other counselors to help her regain the strength which she used to have, because this has creates a lot of problems. People who get to see her around start to point hands that she's the one the teacher has been having this sexual romance with for the past years. And what again we have picked is this has been happening not today, even way before they sat in for the DEC. But it was after the DEC that the sister intercepted this conversation, and upon investigation, she realized this has been happening. And what we are picking again is that it is not only this victim, but there are other people who have also suffered from other teachers and the same school administrator.
5: You have just 1 minute remaining. *50.
4: Dive deeper into it. There have been taking place over there.
1: Very well. Yeah, James. So we will be speaking to the sister of the victim very soon to get to know how far the case has traveled. And we'll definitely come back to you for more details.
4: We've also been trying to get in touch with the...
1: Yeah, so you heard our correspondent at TEMA, James Posu, who has been bringing us live details about a story, an administrator of Redwana Comprehensive School at Atadeka, where a 14-year-old girl is said to have been caught in a relationship with the administrator of the school, and police are still investigating the matter. We will be speaking to the sister of the victim, who we choose to call Amma, and we will get more details. We understand that initially authorities of the school tried to compensate the family to step the story down. However, the family has refused to do so and is seeking for justice, because we know that this is not the first time this incident is happening. And so this is also to serve as a deterrent to the school authority and to all administrators and school authorities who have been engaged in such an activity. And so we'll be bringing you more update as the story is unfolding. And this is a story of a 14-year-old girl who recently completed junior high school, and the case came to light after the victim's elder sister, Laurentia Ahosu, lodged a formal complaint with the police and reportedly discovered inappropriate Snapchat messages and video exchanges on her sister's phone, pointing to a suspected sexual relationship between the minor and the school administrator. And during interrogation, the 14-year-old is said to have confirmed that she had an intimate encounter with the administrator at a guest house, though she couldn't point to the exact location. And so we are bringing you more details about this. We take a quick breather and we are back shortly.
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0: the city. 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This is the official soundtrack for the life in the fast lane. 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
1: Night like this. 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
2: Yes, welcome from the break. And here is Asasi 99.5. This is the Big Bulletin. And we bring you more stories. But before that, we were having an interview with our correspondent, our Tema correspondent, James Posu, who was reaching out with regards to a story about a 14-year-old girl who has had an encounter with the administrator of the Redwana Comprehensive School at Atadeka in the Punkatamansu municipality. And we have been bringing you more details about what transpired between the administrator and the minor. And before we go ahead to speak with the sisters, we're making efforts to do so. We bring you more interviews that Asasi News had with her, asking for justice for her kid sister.
3: Girls with, you know, sometimes because they feel they have money and we are less privileged, they would like to, like, they would like to deceive us with money. So they came to my place. They were always after me, talking about compensating me to redraw the issue. But if I'm being compensated, this guy will still be in the school. And a lot of minors will pass through his hands. So my kid sister's friend was also just confessing he did the same with her. They were all in the same class. And he asked the girl out and he calls the girl in the office to be touching her. That's what. So currently, there were two students he was in that this year. I just want justice to be served. I don't want the law to, you know what I'm trying to say. I just want justice to be served. He should look at this issue very well.
2: And that was Laurentia Ahosu, who is the senior sister of the victim we are talking about. And what she is saying, that she is just requesting for justice to be served, even as the school administration is asking her to redraw the case and settle it outside court. But she is saying that this is to serve as a deterrent to all schools and school authorities to take their cases seriously to ensure that there is not a repetition of this incident, as it has been said that this is not the first time this issue is happening in the school. And so we are still making efforts to speak to the family of the sister, and so that we can have more details on this. We are covering the story right from Atadeka, and this is at the Punkatamansu municipality, and the school is Redwana Comprehensive School. And this issue has been reported to the police, and this was discovered after inappropriate Snapchat messages and video exchanges were found on the phone, mobile phone of the minor. And this is raising serious concerns of the security of students in school and between their teachers. Although this is not what is expected to happen, we are making efforts to speak to the sister of the school, and we'll be bringing you more details on this. Away from this, as we make the effort, we are telling you more from the city of Ghana, and we are going to the financial stands, where an economist, Professor Isaac Bwadi, says Ghana's recent macroeconomic gains are making the harsh realities facing ordinary citizens, arguing that despite major improvements in inflation, debt levels, and foreign reserves, the high cost of living continues to burden households. And speaking on the Asasi Breakfast Show, Bwadi described the situation as a paradox, where the economy appears strong on paper but weak in everyday experience, adding that Ghana's IMF-backed recovery program has stabilized key economic indicators without adequately addressing deeper structural challenges affecting the livelihoods of Ghanaians. And also, we are bringing you this detail by Professor Buedi, who has been sharing his perspective on the current state of the nation.
4: Prof, let me begin by asking a purely economic and technical standpoint of this, because for many Ghanaians, they are struggling to reconcile the contradiction here. Inflation is slowing. Government says macroeconomic stability is improving, yet the city keeps weakening. Fundamentally, what explains this persistent depreciation of the city despite the signs of the macroeconomic recovery?
5: Yeah, good morning once again. Viewers and listeners as well. Ghana's economic present a striking paradox. I think in early 2026, microeconomic fundamentals have improved substantially across nearly every track indicator.
2: And so we will be bringing you more details on this story. But we are going back to our previous story where we have told you that from Atadika, we have a serious case between a minor and administrator of a school. And we have the sister of the victim here, Laurentia Hosu, to give us more details. Laurentia, can you hear me?
6: Yes, please, I can hear you.
2: Yes, thank you so much for making time to join us here on the Big Bulletin on Assassin 99.5. And to first of all say, we commiserate with you and we are just saying sorry about what has happened.
6: And thank you so much.
2: Yes. And so we want to know, we understand that you have refused to back down on this story because you believe

0: school. So after the service, I got to know like something wasn't going right between my sister and the guy. My sister became moody. So when we came back home, it was inside while I was also in my room.
1: Mm-hmm.
0: So I had this shop phone that she was the one actually using the SIM. Then a call came from the phone. It was an unknown number. So I didn't answer for some time and the call kept coming. So I answered. And what I could hear was the person was like, please don't break up with me. Let's talk about this. I was wondering, but hearing the voice, I knew who was talking. And I knew my sister was the one using the SIM before I took it from her. So I went to her room, called her, and took her personal phone. So while she was in my room, a text came from the guy. So that was when I went to her phone. And I saw the guy was having an affair with her and a whole lot of stuff. I confronted him, and he was always in my house trying to cover up things, telling me to talk about this. So I think it finished Friday. Then on Monday, the police went to the school to make an arrest. So that was when his parents, the dad and the headmaster, they came to my place telling me they want to compensate me so I withdraw the case. So they don't want this case to be a police case or go to court. So they were always after me back and forth, pleading with me. But I knew this is something that had been going on in the school. I was actually also a student there in 2019. Then I had another care sister who also completed last 2 years. And she was also a victim to the same guy. But God, so good. She didn't go to the extent of like sleeping with him. That was what happened. So the parent came back and forth trying to compensate me and telling me not to make it a court case and all that, but I didn't agree. But last week, Tuesday, we went to court and he was remanded till 2nd June. So I think I've traveled myself. Then the prosecutor called me that they went for a lawyer and they filed for a bill. They were appealing for bill, so I have to come to the court, but I told you I wasn't around. So that's what's happening now. So we just wait until 2nd of June, then we go back to the court.
1: So as we speak, he's still on remand because you were not able to show up.
0: Yeah, he's still in the police custody.
1: So how hopeful do you see this case turn up?
0: Actually, they are very influential people looking at their public status. And this is actually like a big school. And the family, they are very influential. So I'm just hoping the law will be straightforward. There wouldn't be like any form of bribery and corruption in this case or like 10 to 10. I'm just hoping for the best here.
1: Yes. Very well. We are all hoping for justice to be served. However, aside the police, have you made any report to any government agency or any other authority?
0: Not yet. It's just the police. Right now, we are just dealing with the police, but there haven't been any report made to any government officials or something.
1: Okay. And do you have you had an engagement with a lawyer of the case yet?
0: No. Nothing like that.
1: So you mentioned that the prosecutor called you and they are supposed to get the lawyer for the case. And so how soon are you working on meeting with the lawyer to ensure that the case moves on or to know what is required?
0: No, when the prosecutor called, he was actually telling me the people went for lawyers and filed for bill. But I haven't gotten a lawyer yet.
1: Okay, so what efforts are you making to file to get a lawyer, or is the prosecutor working on that?
0: Yeah, the prosecutor is working on that. Like, we are hoping for the best before 2nd of June.
1: Before 2nd of June. And now to the victim. How is she faring?
0: It's just a whole lot. I think she's traumatized the way things are going, and you know how people stigmatize.
1: Mm-hmm.
0: So she's coping. I just hoping for the best. That's all I can say now. She's coping.
1: Yeah, but has it brought a kind of interruption or a kind of sour situation between you and her because you may be seeking justice for her, but because she may be dealing with the other consequences of the matter, how is this panning out?

0: between you and the family? How is she coping with the rest of the family who seem to be seeking for justice for her, but equally she's also being affected and being traumatized?
1: So from the beginning, I wasn't having any conversation with her because I didn't know how to deal with it. I didn't know such a thing would be going on. I was somehow disappointed mm-hmm. in her, but at some point I felt it wasn't her fault because the suspect in question now is a drug addict. He does cocaine, who has been to the rehab back and forth.
0: How did you get the evidences on this?
1: Yeah, I'm actually a student of that school, mm-hmm. and I know him personally mm-hmm. so well. You understand? Mm-hmm. Aside having that teacher-student relationship, I know him very well. Mm-hmm. So, yeah.
0: And so you didn't, yes, because you were moved with passion, you worked on the story, you moved on with the issue before realizing that it could be traumatizing. Is your sister receiving any form of counseling, any form of psychological assistance?
1: So I was working on getting a therapist for her, so hopefully within this week, something like that would be going on.
0: Yes, and are your parents available?
1: We lost our mom, that was in 2019, our dad had a terrible accident and she's been paralyzed, so I've been the one like taking care of my siblings and everything.
0: Sorry to know that. And how many siblings do you have, including your sister?
1: So in all, we are five, and I'm the first girl child and the third born, so I have two brothers.
0: Yes, so that points out to your disappointment when you discovered this.
1: Yeah.
0: And how is your dad coping with this? Is he aware of the situation and how is he coping?
1: Yeah, I informed him about it, and since he didn't worry himself, I don't want to bother mm-hmm. him, so I only tell him how things and how things are going, but I don't want to involve him that much.
0: Very well. And now, just finally, before we let you go, looking at the health status of your sister, has she received medical attention?
1: Yeah, so after I got to know, we went to see a gynecologist and there were some tests conducted on her, and she was supposed to like do some tests for actually transmitted infections. So we did that too, and she's okay. But mentally, we need to see a therapist. Mm-hmm. So that was what I said earlier. We are looking forward to this, to do something like that.
0: Yes. And so we appreciate you, your time, and for sharing this. And definitely Assassin News will be following up on this news. And we are hoping and looking forward to June 2nd. And we are hoping that justice is duly served. And there is some good news that at least he's been remanded and the case is progressing. And so we will definitely come back to you. We are hoping for the best, and we are hoping that you get the therapist for your sister and things move on smoothly. Thank you so much for making
1: time. Thank you
0: so much.
1: Thank you, sir.
0: And that is the sister of the victim we have been talking about. That is the 14-year-old minor who was caught in a recent issue with an administrator of a school at Atadika, Redwana Comprehensive School in the Pun Katamansu municipality. And that was her sister, Laurentia Ahosu, sharing with us how far the case has traveled. And so we'll definitely be bringing you more details on this. And we know now that the victim, who is Anaglate Edem Kwashi, has been remanded by the police and is due to show up in court again on the 2nd of June 2026. And so we look forward to this issue, and also to bring you, our listeners and viewers, more update on this. And the key appeal by the family is that this is to serve as a deterrent, although they have fears that These people in authority could influence the matter. We also believe in the justice system of the country. And so we believe that the perpetrator will definitely be brought to book and to serve as a deterrent to the school authorities as well to check this activity. Here is Asase Radio 99.5. We take a quick breather and we are back shortly.
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0: Thanks for staying tuned. This is Asase 99.5, and you are listening to the Big Bulletin here. And we are also live on Facebook, 99.5, Asase 99.5. And we'll move on to our next story, where we said an economist, Professor Isaac Boedi, says Ghana's recent macroeconomic gains are masking the harsh realities facing ordinary citizens, arguing that despite major improvement in inflation, debt levels, and foreign reserves, the high cost of living continues to burden households. And speaking earlier today on The Breakfast Show, Mr. Boedi described the situation as a paradox where the economy appears strong on paper but weak in everyday experience, adding that Ghana's IMF-backed recovery program has stabilized key economic indicators without adequately addressing deeper structural challenges affecting livelihoods. And so let's take a listen to Professor Boedi.
3: Prof, let me begin by asking a purely economic and technical standpoint of this, because for many Ghanaians, they are struggling to reconcile the contradiction here. Inflation is slowing. Government says macroeconomic stability is improving, yet the city keeps weakening. Fundamentally, what explains this persistent depreciation of the city despite the signs of the macroeconomic recovery?
4: Yeah, good morning once again to your viewers and all listeners as well. Ghana's economy presents a striking paradox. I think in early 2026, microeconomic fundamentals have improved substantially across nearly every track indicator. And if you check from the numbers and the figures we have here, it tells you that, yes, we have improved from all the indicators. Yet, Ghana City has emerged as the worst performing currency in West Africa in a year-to-date basis, declining by 10.28% against the US dollar as of May 2026. So then you are right to ask a simple question: what is happening with our fundamentals? It's a paradox. The number should be making us policymakers proud. Inflation drops from 21.2% to 3.4% in just 12 months. One of the sharpest disinflation episodes in the world. Public debt down from 53.7% to 42.2% of GDP. And we understand we've had a rebasing, increasing our nominal GDP. So it drops. Gross international reserves up from 3.1 billion to 13.9, covering 5.5 months of exports. I'm just giving a background where we find ourselves. And policy rates dropped 14%. You're listening to know that with, despite the Ghana's comprehensive economic scorecard, which I've explained to you, we have structural disconnects between strong micro indicators and persistent currency weakness. And the reasons are very fundamental. We have structural imbalance in foreign exchange demand, especially the chronic persistent FX demand, from three areas: energy sector, manufacturing, and import sector. That should tell you the foreign exchange demand that we have on three different levels: energy, manufacturing, and import sector. The demand for the FX, huge, which continued to outpace available supply from the mining sector and the central bank auctions. We got a positive macroeconomic backdrop there. So you see the major fundamental problem. Structural imbalance here. Demand for the FX outpaced the supply. And for the supply part, we only have the mining sector, which, I mean, produces or earns or results in having more FX. And the central bank auctions. Every week, check the auction. Demand for outstrips the supply. And when the BOG also stops the supply, the injections, this is what will be certain. So we are struggling with some of these conditions.
0: And so you heard Professor Isaac Bwodi, who is an economist, now public policy expert and governance reform strategist, Dr. Gamelli, says Ghana's new decentralization policy is designed to strengthen transparency, citizen participation, and accountability in local governance by giving residents greater oversight over how public funds are managed and development projects are executed. Speaking today on the Asase Breakfast Show, he said the framework combines oversight from institutions such as the Ghana Audit Service, Internal Audit Agency, and Commission on Human Rights and Administrative Justice with direct public involvement in planning, budgeting, and project monitoring, while requiring local authorities to publish annual internally generated funds data to help citizens track revenue use and demand accountability from duty bearers.
5: I've been joined in the studio by the Executive Secretary of the Interministerial Coordinating Committee on Decentralization. That's the IMCC. We're going to go into this conversation and look at how the media can help in advancing decentralization. Dr. Gamelli Keuribi Hodosh, yeah. I hope I got it right this time. I've struggled all night.
6: You got to
5: Doc,
6: die.
5: Doc, good morning.
6: Good morning, my brother.
5: Good to see you.
6: Yes.
5: Yeah.
6: Good to see you.
5: We met last time at the...
6: Yes. At the office of the head of local government service. Yes. At the session for media.
5: Yeah.
6: Absolutely.
5: Yeah.
6: Yes.
5: It was good. It was good. It was good. And it's good we have you this morning to throw a lot more light on decentralization and all that people need to know. Of course, the role of the media is to let people.
0: And so you had more details about Ghana's decentralization. I will be bringing you more details on this in our subsequent bulletin. While we move away from that to today's event, as part of commemorating the AU Day, the Africa Prosperity Network organized a webinar on advancing an integrated and visa-free Africa to move, connect, and trade freely, overcoming Afrophobia today. The program was hosted by Prince Moses and Gabi Otredakun, who was also a panelist. Speaking at a 2.5-hour event included Her Excellency Ama Chumamua, Commissioner for the African Union Department of Health, Humanitarian Affairs and Social Development, Wode Maya, Nana Saribediako, and Dr. Nkosazana Dlamini Zuma, who is also the chairperson for the APN Advisory Board, and making presentations on advancing the Africa continent. This was what Wode Maya had to say.
7: Suggest to everyone on this platform, I have seen that literally there are so many groups that fighting for one common goal. But the biggest solution that we're all avoiding is education. We need to start educating Africans about what borderless Africa means. That's why I spend most of my time trying to educate people, because the moment you talk about borderless Africa, everybody will be like, we don't want Nigerians in our country, we don't want these people in our country. But I'm like, there are countries that you don't even need visas to go to. So I think it's about time for us to spend much more time educating Africans about what a borderless movement is and what does it imply. Because, listen, 90% of Africans... One thing that I would love to suggest to everyone on this.
0: And you heard Africa's influential YouTuber, Wode Maya, and also the keynote speaker, Ama Chumamua, Commissioner for the African Union Department of Health, Humanitarian Affairs and Social Development, shared the way forward.
8: Uma reminded us that the forces that unite us are intrinsic and greater than the superimposed influences that keeps us apart. Those words remain profoundly relevant today. They remind us that the borders inherited from history must not become barriers to Africa's destiny. They remind us that the African integration is not simply a policy objective. It is a historical responsibility. And they remind us that the dream of a borderless Africa is not new. It is deeply rooted in the Pan-African conviction that borders should serve as bridges of cooperation, not barriers to opportunity, as channels of exchange, not walls of exclusion, and as instruments of integration, not obstacles to shared prosperity. Distinguished ladies and gentlemen, the issue of free movement is not merely about easing travel requirements. It is fundamentally about advancing Africa's economic transformation and strengthening our collective prosperity. Free movement is directly linked to the successful implementation of the African Continental Free Trade Area. Increased intra-African trade and investment, labor mobility and skills transfer, tourism development, innovation and entrepreneurship, educational, scientific and cultural exchange, and stronger people-to-people connectivity across the continent. Simply put, Africa cannot fully integrate economically while Africans themselves remain restricted from moving freely across their own continent. Goods cannot move efficiently when people cannot. Markets cannot expand when entrepreneurs are constrained. And the ASCFTA cannot reach its full transformative promise if the African citizen, the trader, the student, the innovator, the artist, the investor and the young entrepreneur remains delayed at the border. Despite notable progress over the years, barriers to mobility continue to impede the realization of our continental ambitions. According to the Africa Visa Openness Report 2024, African citizens still require visas to travel to nearly 45% of other African countries, while only a limited percentage of travel routes across the continent are fully visa-free. The consequences are far-reaching for many African entrepreneurs.
0: And there you have the Commissioner for the African Union Department of Health, humanitarian affairs and social development, sharing her views on the program. Now, Nana Kwame Bediako, who is also a Ghanaian entrepreneur and political leader, also was a panelist at the webinar, and this was his perspective.
9: These are policies and enforced that our migration does, that we should treat people by human rights, by, you know, making sure that they're taken care of once they cross the border. Now, at this point, I just don't want to talk about visas. I also want to talk about Africa having a borderless continent. The question is, have we unlocked the code, first of all? You know, the colonial code. Almost every African country is sandwiched with either Anglophone or Francophone, you know, with Anglophone in the middle. And it's very difficult to trade with people. Either you're dealing with them, language barrier. There's so many issues that we haven't considered as how we're going to set up the trading platforms. And any trading platform definitely needs an industrial sovereignty or industrial platform to support the trading platform. So we, first of all, don't have that. Secondly, I think that, you know, do we picture ourselves shipping all these goods that Africa decides to trade among Africans by using just road transport? I mean, you're talking of millions of transports just to transport the goods. So I am saying that, first of all, we need to build some sort of coastal transportation. I mean, the whole of West Africa, the only ship that docks is coming from either Barcelona or China that still goes through Spain. And then it just drops here at one of our harbors and then distributes to the whole Ghana. Whereas we need to build these coastal borders, this coastal distribution that would distribute the most goods. There are no goods that you can distribute by land more so than by water or by train. So first of all, we're doing the wrong things. Everybody's talking and this and that. Okay, fine. You've all been to great universities, great ideas. But the solution is what we need. And I don't think, you know, a borderless continent will ever happen if we don't start improvising some sort of coastal borders on our water bodies, connecting the water, the coastal borders across West Africa and connecting to East and other places. That's the one thing. Now, let's talk about flying from another country to Ghana or to Nigeria. Somebody coming from Gambia to Ghana, it costs more than them flying to US. I mean, what makes you think that if you give them visa free, they're good?
7: One thing that
0: And that was Nana Kwame Bediako. Now, co-host of the program, Gabi Ochredaku, also added his thoughts on the African development and borderless agenda.

0: should unite. Kwame Nkrumah and the Casablanca Group argued for immediate political and economic integration, believing Africa could not prosper while divided into small, weak, and disconnected states. Others preferred a slower path, built around state sovereignty and gradual cooperation. In the end, the gradualists prevailed. Yet history has shown that many of Nkrumah's warnings were prophetic. Although progress has been made through regional blocs, Africans still face more difficulty traveling across Africa than many foreigners face entering our continent. Our markets remain fragmented, our people separated, and our collective prosperity detained and delayed. At the time the OAU was formed, only 32 African states were independent. The whole of Southern Africa remained under colonial or apartheid rule. Yet leaders across the continent, from the Republic of Algeria to the Kingdom of Burundi then, spoke passionately about solidarity with liberation struggles because they understood that no African was truly free until all Africans were free. That spirit of Pan-African solidarity remains alive today, despite disturbing scenes of what has been described as Afrophobia in parts of South Africa. But this challenge is not unique to South Africa. Across the continent, laws, systems, and attitudes often treat fellow Africans as outsiders instead of partners in a shared destiny. Rather than retreat, they should strengthen our resolve to accelerate African integration and address the socioeconomic frustrations that extremists exploit. Today's conversation is therefore not about lamenting problems. It is about advancing solutions, especially around free movement and visa-free travel for Africans. We also seek to draw attention to the AU Protocol on Free Movement of Persons, Right of Residence, and Right of Establishment, adopted in 2018, which itself draws strength from the Abuja Treaty of 1991. 35 years ago, African leaders adopted the Abuja Treaty, establishing the African Economic Community with the ambition that by 2028, let me repeat that, that by 2028, Africa would achieve a single market with free movement of people, goods and services, a common passport, customs union, single currency and central bank. It is what gave rise to the African Union in 2002 and the African Continental Free Trade Area in 2021. Recognizing the OAU was not structured to achieve that mission, African leaders met in Sirte, Libya, in 1999, when the Sirte Declaration set in motion the transformation of the OAU into the African Union.
1: One thing that I would love to suggest.
2: And you heard Gabi Asariot-Shridakun, who is a co-host and the founder of Africa Prosperity Network. And on the AU Day, a webinar organized on advancing an integrated and visa-free Africa to move, connect and trade freely, overcoming Afrophobia today. And the program was hosted here on Assassin 99.5. You can find it live on our Facebook, Assassin 99.5, for the full 2 hour and a half program. And we bring you more stories. Stay tuned.

0: You are still listening to Assassin 9.5, and we bring you more stories from across the country today. As the Ghana's High Commissioner to South Africa, Benjamin Kwoshi, says the first batch of Ghanaians being evacuated from South Africa amid rising xenophobic tensions is expected to arrive in Accra on Wednesday. According to him, Ghanaian authorities are currently carrying out screening and verification exercises with South African officials to finalize the list of evacuees. He disclosed that between 200 and 300 people are expected to be part of the first evacuation exercise. Mr. Kwoshi added that the evacuation process will continue beyond the first flight, with no additional flight expected to transport more Ghanaian nationals who wish to return home due to safety concerns following recent xenophobic attacks. And now, away from that, three people have lost their lives in a fatal road accident near Waze in the Preve area of the Volta region. The crash, which occurred over the weekend, involved a passenger vehicle traveling along the stretch. Emergency response teams, including personnel from the Ghana National Fire Service and other rescue agencies, managed to rescue 17 passengers from the wreckage. The injured victims are rushed to nearby health facilities for treatment, while the bodies of the deceased have been deposited at the morgue. Authorities say investigations are underway to determine the exact cause of the accident, as concerns grow over the road safety on major highways across the country. Now to some political news. The 2024 NPP parliamentary candidate for the Nantong constituency and Deputy National Communications Director of the party, Kamaldeen Abdullahi, has donated relief items to victims affected by a recent windstorm in Jana in the northern region. The items donated included 100 bags of cement, roofing sheets, and 5,000 Ghana cedis to support reconstruction efforts, especially for damaged mosques in the community. He also pledged an additional 10,000 Ghana cedis to assist affected families as rebuilding efforts continue. Kamaldeen Abdullahi called on government agencies, philanthropists, and NGOs to support the victims to rebuild their homes and livelihood. He also assured the community of his continued support and urged residents to remain united during the recovery process.
1: It is my commitment that we should look out for assistance or help for those who have also suffered the calamities as a result of the storm. Several houses have been ripped off. It is our prayer that some other people will come out to support. But I am pledging an amount of 10,000 cedis for those who have been affected as well. This is just to open the doors for many who would like to help. And it is my call and prayer to every single person who is touched by this to come out and assist us in these difficult times as a support towards how we can get back from this devastation. In that view, with the permission of my grandfather, the chief of Jana, with the permission of the chief imam, with the permission of the elders, I have a token of 100 bags of cement, a token of 10 boxes of iron or roofing sheets, and also an amount of 5,000 Ghana cedis for us to help bring back our mosque, which has been ripped off by the storm.
0: You heard the Deputy National Communications Director of the party, NPP, Kamaldeen Abdullahi. Now moving on, family of kidnapped 15-year-old boy in the Nanumba South District of the Northern Region are appealing to the police and other security agencies to intensify efforts to secure his rescue after he was allegedly abducted by armed men. The victim, identified as Ali Issa, was reportedly taken from his family's residence at Kabunla near Bimbila on Saturday night after armed men stormed the house searching for money and demanding to see his father, who was not at home at the time. The family says the kidnappers later contacted the boy's father demanding ransom for his release. They are now calling for urgent police intervention to rescue the teenager and bring the perpetrators to justice. And still on the Ghana Police Service, police in the northern region have arrested a 33-year-old suspected drug dealer following the seizure of large quantities of tramadol and other controlled substances in Tamale. The suspect, identified as Abdul Manan, was arrested during a police operation at Zugun in the Tamale metropolis. According to the Northern Regional Police Command, the operation was based on intelligence gathered on the suspect's alleged involvement in drug trafficking activities. A search conducted at the suspect's chemical shop and residence led to the retrieval of 32 boxes of 50 milligram tramadol, one box of 250 milligram tramadol, sachets of royal tramadol, and other suspected drugs, including Astradol P and Cofex. Police say the suspect is currently in custody, assisting investigations while efforts are underway to identify other persons linked to the illicit drug trade. Now, health professionals are calling for intensified public education and advocacy to address growing misinformation and misconceptions surrounding immunization in Ghana, warning that false narratives could reverse decades of public health gains. The Bono Regional Director of Health Services, Dr. Osei Kufuor-Afere, made a call on the sidelines of a one-day Immunization Champions Project workshop held in Sinyan. He noted that although Ghana has made significant progress in immunization coverage over the years, misinformation and vaccine hesitancy continue to pose major challenges to public health efforts.
2: That people have developed some bad faith for vaccination because we call them the anti-vaccine campaigners who speak so ill of vaccination without considering the many success stories that we have. Yes, we have a few issues when we give vaccination, which we call AEFI, that's acute or adverse events following immunization. So I'd like to say that my health workers, or all health workers in the country are poised to carry out immunization because it has given us a lot of success stories in reducing mortality for children under 5, children under 1, and even our little ones, we call the immune. We will continue to still create more advocacy. Because when there are wrong messages out there, the onus is on us to make sure that we get the correct messages to the people.
0: You heard the Bono Regional Director of Health Services, Dr. Osei Kufuor-Afere. Now, speaking in an interview, the chairperson of the Pediatrics Society of Ghana for the Bono, Bono East and Ahafo regions, Dr. Jacqueline Asibe, underscored a strong connection between nutrition and successful immunization outcomes. She urged mothers and caregivers to pay closer attention to the nutritional needs of children, especially after the age of 2, to help strengthen their overall health and immunity.
3: With good nutrition, you mount a good response when you get vaccinated. If the child has poor nutrition, undernourished or malnourished, he won't get a good response to the vaccine. So nutrition plays a very important role in immunization. I want to encourage all members of Pediatric Society, all healthcare professionals, to continue to empower the women and to give adequate nutrition to their children. We say that first 6 months, exclusive breastfeeding. After 6 months, breast milk is not enough. The children will have to be weaned and put on family feeds. And the advice is a well-balanced diet. And nutrition is essentially important up to age 2 years. If a child is malnourished below 2 years, it has gross effects, including even intellect. So we want to continue to advocate that nutrition plays a very important role in immunization. We encourage all mothers to make sure, especially under 2 years, get very good nutrition.
0: You heard the chairperson of the Pediatric Society of Ghana for the Bono, Bono East and Ahafo regions, Dr. Jacqueline Asibe. Now, away from that, the Member of Parliament for Ho Central, Richmond Edem Kofi Potosu, has reaffirmed his commitment to improving educational infrastructure within the constituency following a sword-cutting ceremony for a major development project at Mawuko Girls Senior High School. The ceremony held at the school's new site at Hosita in Ho marked the commencement of the construction of a modern classroom block, restroom facilities, and staff accommodation aimed at expanding infrastructure at the all-girls institution. Honorable Potosu described the project as a major milestone in the educational development of the constituency. He noted that the initiative forms part of his continued commitment to improving access to quality education and strengthening infrastructure, particularly in support of girls' education.
4: As a regional focal person or a regional champion for this, I will see to it that my district offices, they are...
5: This sword-cutting ceremony, as we have witnessed today, is a three-story, 18-unit classroom block with toilet facilities. This is just the beginning of greater things to happen within our whole central constituency. Very soon, other things will follow. Now, today, it is on this Malko new site, just because the land is being encroached upon, and we have to find a way of protecting the land for the school. Population is exploding, therefore we need to expand certain things. So starting with the 18-unit classroom block means that other facilities will follow very soon. Now, my commitment to education as an educationist is to make sure that we grant our children the opportunity to get themselves educated, so that at least with that level of education, at the senior high school education level, they have imbibed certain things that can lead them to do better things in life. At least they have the means of communication. That's what we are witnessing today by cutting of this sword. We're already on site, so very soon you see the buildings springing up.
0: And now let's do some African news now, as the former finance minister of Benin, Umud Wadagi, officially began the country's presidency on Sunday, taking over from his former boss Patrice Talon. Wadani, an economist with a reputation as a technocrat who embodies continuity with Talon's two mandates, was elected April 12 with 94% of the ballot. His sole-talking opponent, Paul Humpe, was easily beaten, and Humpe's party quickly joined forces with Wadani's party in the parliament. The main opposition party, the Democrats, was not able to participate in the elections because insufficient endorsements and internal rifts. And that's all for Africa News now. We take a breather and we bring you sports.
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7: Welcome to Sports on the Big Bulletin with me, Kelvin Saki. Beginning with local football, Kumasi Asante Kotoko have apologized to supporters following the disappointing 2025-26 Ghana Premier League campaign. That's why the club finished 8th on the league table. The Porcupine Warriors ended the season with a 2-1 home defeat to Swedro All Blacks at the Babayara Sports Stadium, capping off an inconsistent season that fell below expectations. In a statement released after the campaign, Kotoko's board and management admitted the club had failed to meet the standards expected of one of Ghana's most successful football institutions and apologized to supporters for the frustration caused throughout the season. The club also thanked fans for their unwavering support despite a difficult campaign and assured them that plans are already underway to rebuild their squad and strengthen the club ahead of next season. Kotoko say they remain committed to restoring the club to the top of Ghanaian and African football after missing out on a top four finish this season. Crossing over to Europe now, Declan Rice says Arsenal are fully focused on completing a historic double ahead of next week's UEFA Champions League final against Paris Saint-Germain. The England midfielder expressed confidence and determination as the Gunners played one of the biggest matches in the club's history, following their Premier League title triumph this season. Arsenal will now aim to count on a standing campaign by lifting the Champions League trophy for the first time when they face the French champions this Saturday.
8: Yeah, that'd be nice. I think that's the message from the manager already, is that, like, we just need to have now, enjoy today, but tomorrow is full focus on PSG, because we've got a massive opportunity there. And we want that, you know, England. So there's a lot coming up, but I'm sure it'll all be worth it.
7: You heard the words of Arsenal midfielder Declan Rice. Over in Italy, Italian side SS Napoli have confirmed the departure of head coach Antonio Conte following the end of the Serie A season. The announcement came less than 24 hours after Conte revealed during a press conference that he would step down after guiding Napoli to a second-place finish behind champions Inter Milan. Napoli closed the campaign with a 1-0 victory by Udinese Calcio, but tensions emerged after club president Aurelio De Laurentiis suggested injuries had caused the club the Serie A title race. Conte, however, defended Inter's achievements, insisting the champions deserve recognition for their consistency throughout the season. the former Chelsea and Tottenham manager, also confirmed that the decision to part ways with Napoli had been made months earlier, bringing an end to his two-year spell at the club. In Formula One news, Italian teenager Kimi Antonelli continued his dominant start to the Formula One season with victory at the Canadian Grand Prix on Sunday, securing his fourth consecutive win for Mercedes at the Circuit Gilles Villeneuve. The 19-year-old capitalized after teammate and title rival George Russell suffered a power unit failure midway through the race while battling for the lead. Antonelli now extends his championship advantage to 43 points after five races. Ferrari's Lewis Hamilton rode back the years with a superb drive to finish second, claiming his best result since joining the Italian team and the 104th podium of his Formula One career. Red Bull's Max Verstappen completed a podium in third for his first top three finish of the season. Charles Leclerc also finished fourth for Ferrari, despite struggling for pace and tire grip throughout the weekend, while Isaac Hayter took fifth place for Red Bull and Franco Colapinto continued his impressive form with sixth for Alpine. Finally, in basketball, San Antonio Spurs leveled their NBA Western Conference Series at 2-2 after a dominant 103-82 victory over the Oklahoma City Thunder on Sunday night. French star Victor Wembanyama inspired the Spurs with an outstanding all-round performance, finishing with 33 points, 8 rebounds, 5 assists, 3 blocks, and 2 steals. San Antonio produced a strong defensive display, restricting the reigning NBA champions to just 82 points, their lowest since 2020. Game 5 of the best-of-seven series will take place in Oklahoma City on Tuesday, while in the Eastern Conference, the New York Knicks hold a commanding 3-0 lead over the Cleveland Cavaliers. That's how we end sports on the Big Bulletin with me, Kelvin Saki.
0: And that's all for the Big Bulletin tonight. And before we go, a recap of our headlines.

We brought you excerpts from the Africa Prosperity Network AUD webinar with high-level voice of free Africa regional integration discussion and the fight against Afrophobia as African leaders, policymakers and content creators call for stronger unity, free movement and expanded trade across the continent. We brought you excerpts from that, and there is more detail and the full coverage of the webinar on Asase Radio 99.5 on Facebook. And also we brought you details and a live interview on the story between a 35-year-old administrator of Redwana Comprehensive School at Atadeka, where the victim has been remanded after allegedly defiling a 14-year-old JHS graduate in Atadeka following the discovery of inappropriate Snapchat messages by the victim's sister, raising serious concerns about the safety of students. We spoke to the sister, and the suspect is currently on remand and is due to show up in court on the 2nd of June. Asase News will be following up and will bring you more details on that. And we also brought you update by an economist, Professor Isaac Boedi, who is warning Ghana's improving economic indicators are failing to ease the high cost of living as experts push for deeper structural reforms, while governance specialist backs new reforms. And that will be all for the Big Bulletin tonight. There is more news on asaseradio.com and across all our social media channels. My name is Inshua Kwabi. Thanks for doing the nestling. We are back same time tomorrow.

Sunshine in my soul. I feel alive. Good evening. This is Shikanik. You just tune in to 99.5. It's Vroom, Ghana's number one auto show right now. So we are listening to us from Tamale, from Kumasi, Cape Coast. Good evening and welcome to yet another exciting episode of Vroom. Yes, it's been raining. Have you been keeping your cars safe? Yes, I know it's been raining a lot, and I'm trusting that because you've been listening to Vroom a lot, you know what to do and what not to do during these rains. Yes, I trust you're keeping your cars safe, but I'm so excited to be back. This week has been nothing short of electrifying. So if you just listen to the music we played, it's the best. Nothing short of electrifying. From what? Recently, Toyota just jumped into the HEV chat. Woohoo! You know, when you're looking for something dependable, something a lot more reliable, plus a good balance of comfort and style, you know that you can't go wrong with these vehicles. So yes, I'm so happy that they just entered into the electric vehicle market. Can you imagine? So yes, today we'll be talking a lot more about the difference between hybrid and hybrid electric vehicles. When you know the difference, you would know how to invest on what, you know, because a lot of people are paying for so much. You don't even know whether, do I go for the plug-in hybrid? Do I go for just hybrid? Do I go for the hybrid electric vehicle? What is the difference between, are they all just electric vehicles? No, there are some differences. But yes, stay tuned for the next 30 to 45 minutes. I'll be bringing you nothing short of excellent auto news, excellent information. Stay tuned. My name is Shikanik. You just logged on to Vroom. We'll be right back.

Welcome back. This is Shikaniki. Just listening to Vroom right now. Listen to us from Tamale, Kumase, and of course Cape Coast, and here in Accra. You are welcome. So this week has been interesting. It looks like electric vehicles seem to be on the increase. Have you noticed? Everywhere you pass, there's electric this, electric that. I mean, the system is getting a lot more better. Once upon a time, if you thought of bringing in a Tesla, you'd be thinking, how am I ever going to charge it? Where, apart from my house? And now if there's Zoom, so what do I do? But it looks as if these manufacturers knew that these cars would be coming to Ghana, right? Because it's been nothing short of convenience for us. A lot more options, meaning the price points keep coming down, which is good. You can get yourself a car for as low as, what, 170,000 cedis brand new, because it's HEV or it's just hybrid. So that is wonderful. So let's jump straight into the auto trends. What was trending this week? So last week, we know about Bolt and Yango getting into the HEV space, making sure that the drivers would reduce the cost of, you know, running and the cost of operations, yes, which is good. Well done. But there's one more person that jumped into this HEV chat, and that is Toyota. So last week, Toyota launched their new, it's actually the very new 2026 edition RAV4 HEV. They have, it comes in the regular ICE internal combustion engines, but then the HEV seems to be wonderful. So if you just tuned in, go on our Facebook page right

0: now, Assassin 99.5 on Facebook, and watch this. We have a video we want to show you about how it all went down. So take a listen.
1: African ride or die for the unveiling of the all-new 2026 Toyota RAV4 hybrid electric vehicle. 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Toyota has delivered exceptional and reliable cars over these years, and this is nothing short of that. Imagine a hybrid car which doesn't rely on any external source of power to recharge itself, and then uses its regenerative braking system to capture energy recharging itself. Now, this is the moment we've all been waiting for. Let's see what Toyota has to offer the world this time around. Drum rolls. Just take a moment to

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0: Now tell me why you would want to miss this for anything. 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We are offering you this priceless gift for as low as 500,000 CDs to 600,000 CDs, depending on the trim, and you get to enjoy 5 years warranty. 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Hey people, today we are Toyota Ghana, the African ride or die. 2026 Toyota RAV4 hybrid electric vehicle, the first of its kind in the country.
2: So that was the Toyota hybrid electric vehicle. It's a 2026, the third generation. So Toyota has been at this, you know, the RAV4. It's been running for 32 years, and every so often, every 2 years, they change a few things, tweak it, make it better. But this one has outdone all the previous generations. This, even with the base model, oh dear. So it is a hybrid electric vehicle 2026 model. There's another video that I'd want you to watch that talks more about the specs and all the various items. So yeah, please take a listen.

0: would make the trip. Now, this is the rugged feature. It comes with a premium 6-spoke.
1: Okay, so we're having some technical challenges, but the good news is you can always, always book a test drive and have a feel for it. So now let's jump into the discussion for today. Now, how do you know the value for money? Yes, say electric vehicles is great. It saves a lot of fuel, but how do you know if you are truly saving? I mean, it's not just about the monetary aspect, but your time, the cost of maintenance. There's a lot of things that come into place when choosing a vehicle. I always say that the vehicle is the second most expensive item. Aside buying a house, your vehicle is the second most expensive investment. So if you need to buy a vehicle, you have to buy one that not only has a high resale value, but you don't have to keep spending a lot of money to maintain it. I mean, this is the reason why having a hybrid or electric vehicle, it makes sense, but it makes sense in the moment. So I'm going to show you in a few seconds the difference between the hybrid and electric vehicle. So we're going to start with the hybrid, okay? So now the hybrid, usually, yes, it has both the engine, the combustion engine, and then it has motors. Okay, so it's not just about it being electric, but it has the engine in as well as the motor. So what it does is the engine would, with time, will power up the motor. How? With your regenerative braking system. Whenever you hit the brakes or you slow down, the energy that could have just gone waste would now transfer into good, useful energy for the motors. Yeah, so then with this, you don't need to even plug in or charge at home. It's unlike other ones that you have to actually plug. This, you don't have to. The engine or the car, with time, it charges itself. And most of these hybrid vehicles, it comes with awesome features. Features that you'd regularly not have to. You probably wouldn't even get in the IC, or even if you would, you have to pay extra. So if you notice, these manufacturers are finding ways to convince buyers to switch to the hybrid or even the electric vehicles by making sure that your comforts, your experience in the car, the holistic experience in the car is top-notch. A lot of them now put in not just 2-3 speakers in the front. Now they are surround speakers where when you sit in and you're playing your music, you feel like you're in a concert. You're very much immersed because it has 9 speakers, 12 speakers, you know, all around premium speakers. It could be with the Bose speakers or the JBL speakers. It's very immersive. You feel that experience. A lot of them also are very much in how you feel and your status. So when you sit in the car, it's the seats will hug you, the seats will warm you up, the seats will massage you. Some even would call your name and welcome you. Yes, because it's important to get you to switch. You have to realize that, oh, so spending so much on my regular IC engine, when I say IC engine, I mean internal combustion engine, like the ones that we're used to, the conventional ones we're used to. So it's called ICE. Okay, so if I bought my regular ICE engine vehicles, I wouldn't get this. Or even if I would, I have to pay top dollar for it. But with these hybrids and electric vehicles, they come standard. Now, one more thing about the hybrid really is that, aside the fact that it charges itself, I mean, that is not even aside that. It's actually the main thing. You don't have to worry about where to find or where I will find the next charging spot, especially in Ghana where we don't have that many. It's in very select areas. So if you're traveling to Kumasi from Accra or to Tamale, it's mostly concentrated in Accra. A lot of the charging spots mostly concentrated in Accra. So the moment you leave Accra, it's either you charge it when you get to your hotel, if you find a hotel, or you just have to park and get another ride to continue your journey. So it's a good thing to have, preferably to have the hybrid electric vehicle, because as you drive, the car charges itself. So in the cases where you're running low on fuel, you know that, oh, I have some extra power. It's like driving with a power bank. It's so cool. I think it's one of the coolest features. Also, what I also realized that most of these hybrid vehicles have interesting, I call it interesting, they have the interesting type of engines. It's called the Atkinson cycle. The Atkinson cycle engine makes sure that at high speeds, it concentrates or it prioritizes on performance and power. And then at low speeds, it prioritizes smoothness and fuel efficiency. How does this do this? So with the four stroke, maybe we should have a class about how an engine works, but please, you know, I digress. With a four stroke engine, the valve will stay slightly open longer during the combustion cycle. Don't worry, in our subsequent lessons, I will talk more about how an engine actually works so that you would understand this better. So it keeps the valve open slightly longer during the compression stage. You know, so that's how come it's able to save more on fuel. That's something that these manufacturers have actually put in the Atkinson engine cycle. And also aging with the VVTI. The VVTI is variable valve timing, where again, this also controls the intake valve and it controls the exhaust valve. So what this means is if you don't need power, you don't need performance, you don't need the energy, it wouldn't use it. It's actually so intelligent that it knows when not to use the energy. It's called the VVTI and the VVTE. So most hybrid vehicles have these two technology, the VVTI and the VVTE. And then also when it comes to the transmission, they're mostly paired with the CVT transmission. You know, so back in the day, we used to have something called the torque converter. Now we don't have, mostly a lot of people have moved away from torque converters because it's very high maintenance. Torque converters are high maintenance transmission where mostly when you shift gear, your car is even asking, hey, am I on gear one or gear two? And you hear, you see a lot of those in our church or still, the torque converters. A lot of the church, if you notice, when he's about to climb the coal mountain, he has to So this uses the CVT. It's very smooth. It's called the continuously variable transmission, where just at the top of your accelerator, your engine is running, it smoothly changes gear. So what I say is, or what I call it, it doesn't shift gears. It just shifts power. It shifts energy. Clack it. That was a good one. So it's just energy, and that is what makes it amazing. So if you're wondering, how would a 2.5 liter engine in hybrid vehicle still be able to use less fuel compared to my 1.8 turbocharged? You know, it's a smaller engine, so it's supposed to use less fuel, right? But no, it is what type of engine it is, and then the type of transmission. I mean, all of this comes into play. So you can easily have a 2.5 liter hybrid engine that is only drinking 4.5 liters of fuel per 100 kilometers. Only that. It only drinks that. Whereas your 1.8 liter engine can be gulping down about 8 liters per 100. Yeah, easily per 100 kilometers. So yes, reason why the hybrid seems to be special. Now let's talk a bit more about the pure electric vehicle. So we just spoke about the hybrid. Let's talk about the EV for now. So the EV, you have to charge it. It's like having your phone. If you don't charge it with time, it just dies. Imagine you could use solar to equally power our phones. Like, you don't have to worry about charging it or not, right? That would be so cool. But no, that would have been a hybrid type of phone. But no, they're talking about the ones that you can charge. So let's liken the vehicle, electric vehicle, to the ones that, you know, you can charge, which so please go on our Facebook page right now. You see an image of it. It's fantastic. Thank you so much, producer. That's wonderful. You have to charge. So that's a good thing, you know, where you know that, okay, I'm going to charge and then in an hour I should get a full battery, full range. It can take me 360 kilometer range to Kumasi. easily, and then maybe halfway back easily, which is good. It's comforting. That is comforting. And also different, the good thing about these EVs is you know that the batteries are bigger than the hybrid vehicles. It takes a lot more. It can take you further. The range is much longer. But the hybrid may be about 48 miles, give or take 60 kilometers, about that. But with this EVs, some go as far as 510. Yeah, longer range. Some go as far as 1,000. What am I even talking about? Some go as far as 1,000, which is longer range. So that is why the EVs, you know, you can just charge it and then you go. You don't have to think about fuel. The EVs, you don't have to think about fuel. You don't have to think about all the things that come with having an engine. Your injectors are spoiled, your spark plug issues or broken. No, none of that. So it's comforting knowing that you just have to plug in. All you need to have is a power source and you plug in. Super cool, right? Yeah, it's cool. But again, in a country where we don't have the convenience of the charging stations, we don't have a lot of charging stations. So once you leave your house, you have to now be searching for, oh, where's the next place I can charge? Yeah. So that's the difference between the hybrid and the pure electric vehicle. Let me quickly jump into the next segment. We'll come back to this. I'm going to tell you a lot more about price points, which one is better. But let's quickly go into our workshop segment, the beginner's auto workshop, where I'll be telling you about simple terms in the vehicle that you should know. We'll be right back.

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Here is today's tip. Though diesel engines are typically louder than petrol engines, they should not emit excessive loud or unusual noises. If you observe any unusual sounds or strong emissions from your diesel engine, it may indicate issues with the fuel system. The fuel injectors might require cleaning or could be obstructed. Choose Shell Fuels and Dynaflex technology that is designed to clean and protect your engine and give your car the love it needs for better journeys.

Now this segment. This segment is proudly sponsored by Shell. Have you got yourself a Shell yet? Yes. There's something spectacular about always going up with Shell. You know, it's you go longer, and it's not just a marketing gimmick. It is real. You do go longer because they make sure they put a lot more additives, and then these additives make sure that you go further, so you don't have to use a lot more. It's you should stop by any Shell filling station and top up your fuel with Shell. Let me know how that goes. Now, as I mentioned, we're going to be talking about certain tips about your light inside. You know, mostly people say inside light. You know, you hear things like inside light. Kwame, so inside light, mame. Once you listen to room, there are some things that you shouldn't be saying at all. So I'm going to show you the first image. Instead of calling it inside light, it is called the cabin light. Cabin light. So the cabin light is... all cars have it. I'm yet to see a car that doesn't have this light. So mostly on the headliner, the roof, what we call the roof, it's called the headliner. So most on the headliner, when you sit in the car, you stretch your hand a bit, you know, above your head, you feel there's a knob or light. So when you switch that on, that is the cabin light. Cabin light, because when you sit in the car, it's like that of a cabin. Like when you sit in a plane cabin. So you don't call it inside. We call it, no, the other photo. You call it the cabin. When you sit inside the car, it is the cabin. This is the ambient light. The cabin is when you sit in and then you touch the lights above. Perfect. So please go on our Facebook page right now. You would see the cabin lights. Okay, so stop telling Kwame, so inside lights, no, mommy. Or telling the taxi driver, also inside lights, no, mommy. You rather, because you listen to room, you listen to Shikanik, please say, driver, so cabin lights, no, mommy. And I'm sure the driver will say, I don't see a day. Then you just start, educate them. I mean, you listen to room, so educate them. You have a light, I'm trying not to use the word inside. Lights, no, that is called the cabin light. And there's another light, like mostly when you sit in the car, you know, if you notice from, I would say 2020 onwards, these car manufacturers have been heavy on experience. How you feel when you sit in the car, it makes sense. You're spending about $50,000 upwards, $100,000 upwards on the vehicle. It should be worth it. It shouldn't just be about how the car looks on the outside, but as the driver, there should be some experience. You know, it should come with some emotional purchase. So we have the ambient lights. The ambient lights is those lights that when you sit in the car, you notice immediately without even you immediately. So some lights will change according to the music you're playing. What makes it fantastic is when you have a guest and you want to create that, the mood, the ambience. Like when you go to a restaurant, some restaurants you want to go there just because of the ambience, not because their Kili Wili is nice or their fried rice is the best in town, but it's only because of the ambience, right? Yes, the same thing that goes to these vehicles, the ambience. So when the next time you get a ride in Kwame's car, why do I keep saying Kwame? Let me change it. The next time you get a ride in Peter's car, oh, Peter, I like your ambient lights. You know, that's some tips for you. So that is your ambient lights. And the third one that every Ghanaian absolutely needs, because we have a lot of open gutters. You know, last week or 2 weeks ago, a lady, a mother, she's actually a grandmother. She died. She died in New York because when she got down from her car, she stepped right into a manhole. Yes, and this is New York. It's not even Ghana. This is New York. So this is another photo of the ambient light. So the next one we're talking about, the puddle lights. So the puddle lights is the light that when you open the door, there's a light that would shine on the floor. This is supposed to guide you in case there's water, in case there's open gutters, like what we find in Ghana. I think the manufacturers knew that these cars would have to come to
Ghana, because, oh, talk of the open gutters, such a nuisance, right? So this is called the puddle light. Oh yes, you know, if Fia gives you a ride in her car, oh, if you, I find your puddle lights very useful. If you say, what is puddle lights? And then you say, yes, this is it. If you ask, how did you know? It's like, simple, I listened to Vroom, right? So we know puddle lights, they're the lights that will guide you outside. So when you open the door and there's water, I don't want to dip your very expensive red bottom shoes or your white sneakers. Oh, those sneakers in water. I don't want to fall in a gutter either. So you need the puddle lights. Perfect. So you see a lot more examples of these puddle lights. And then we also spoke about the ambient lights. The ambient lights is the ones that immediately sits in the car. It just lights up. Mostly, the manufacturers put this in so that you would be able to, you know, see your footwells. You're able to see around the car so easily. And then it's just creates a mood. Another good example, like when you're watching the movie, there's a certain ambient light that shows, right? It adds up to the feeling and the mood for the movie. The same way these manufacturers created this. So it goes with experience. And then lastly, we have the cabin light. The cabin lights, remember we said we don't call it inside anymore. It is the cabin. When you sit in your car, it is the cabin. Oh, Kwame, I like your cabin. What is cabin? Yeah, the inside of your car is called a cabin. So you have three things. You lens the puddle light, you lens the ambient light, and then now we know the cabin light. Yeah? So thank you so much. Let's switch back to the main discussion. We'll be right back. Welcome back. If you just tune in, this is Vroom with Shikanik. And we just spoke about the three types of lights in your vehicle that we'll find useful. We mentioned the ambient lights, the puddle lights, and then the cabin lights. So before then, we're talking about the difference between hybrid electric vehicles and electric vehicles. So the full electric vehicles and then the hybrid. What to buy, what not to buy, how to invest. Let's talk about monetary terms. Now, it is true that the EVs are usually a lot less expensive than the hybrid, because it makes sense. Of course, the hybrid has both the engines, ICE engines, and then the motors. So it makes sense that it would be a lot more expensive. So yes, when it comes to price points, the EVs are usually lesser. But even though it could be lesser, there are some features that will be on the EV that will push the price point northward, right? So yeah, so that's it. So you have your EVs that is less expensive, and then, but then if you say I'm going to go for an EV because it's less expensive, and you bring it to Ghana where we don't have enough charging stations to support this lifestyle, you're better off getting a hybrid electric vehicle, because then you know that at least, even though it is more expensive one time that I buy, when it comes to maintenance and buying fuel and having a place to charge, most importantly, having a place to charge, you are better off having a hybrid electric vehicle. So when you talk about, oh, what about maintenance? We have the workers too. Now, you know, whatever somebody says, Banana, do we have workers that could fix the car for us? And I realize this person is still living in the 1950s, where we didn't have the internet or the advantage of internet readily on our mobile phones or in our hands. You know, back in the day, yes, we didn't have the knowledge and technical know-how, because somebody has to travel to Germany, and if the person decides to come back, the person comes to now impact the knowledge to everybody else here in Ghana. But now, with just a click, or just a few prompts, AI. It's amazing how far we've come, you know, as a race. AI will just say whatever you need. So yes, if you buy it, and Master Musa, who is your top mechanic, who probably doesn't know or hasn't worked on it before, I don't see how you cannot sit down and learn this or
show it to Master Musa. Master Musa, take a few hours, a few days to study how to fix this. I'm going to bring in my car, and I want you to be the one to, maybe, just maybe, if we go on to invest in our local mechanic, we wouldn't have to be changing mechanics every now and then, because, oh, I hear say somebody did a Abeka day inside where the first car was. Oh, I hear say somebody did Tema inside Tema community one day inside car where they fixed. No, just stick to the one person that you usually use, and then show him. Perhaps he doesn't have the advantage of internet or phone, so show it to him. Let him learn some few, and then you go on to practice. That is how to make good people. I mean, you have to start from somewhere. So, you don't necessarily have to get your car because you've been told that it can't be fixed in Ghana. Ghana, they ain't to me in CC Kawe. And that has to change. And I also know for a fact that our spare parts industry controls what people buy or bring in. So, you've been in America and you're so used to Subaru. Subaru Outback is one of the best if in America. It's the most reliable vehicle over there. But because you want to ship it to Ghana, right? But you were told, oh, Ghana, Subaru, dear, pass in your hand, will be on to me and fix it. Yeah, I best send them. And then you choose to go and buy the other cars that they claim they have mechanics to fix it. But guess what? Those cars' engine bay are so compact, the least heat and your everything else, the valves, the tubes, everything is just becoming brittle because it's not made for this weather. So please, if you want to buy a vehicle, by all means, get this. But the trick here is make sure you are the first owner or the previous owner didn't treasure that much. Just be the first owner. You know, the good thing about now these vehicles coming in is the price points keep dropping because we are either assembling these vehicles locally or there's a lot of them in town that the sellers are pushing it down. So yes, these are on your watch on your screen right now, these are some of the parts for the regular combustion engine. You know, there's a lot of part that goes into it. So with just the electric vehicle, all you have to think about is just your batteries and then your tires. These are the only two things that the electric vehicle you think about. So with that, when it comes to maintenance, is you easily want to go for an electric vehicle. Yes, it makes sense. But again, we do not have a lot of charging stations. If you live in a place, a residential area where there are charging stations in every supermarket now and every gas stations now, yes, that would make sense. But if you're someone who travels a lot, you should know what you're using this vehicle for. If you travel a lot, extensively, you travel far, then maybe please consider getting a hybrid electric vehicle instead of the pure electric vehicle. Yeah, so you have it on your screen. These are some of the spare parts. These are even more, a lot more like accessories if you ask me, but these are regular, consumables. These are like the gaskets. I'm looking at the gaskets. I'm looking at the filters. I'm looking at the serpentine belts, the drive belts. You know, remember we had a lesson about why we don't call this fan belts. Maybe if you want us to have this lesson again, please comment on the Facebook right now that repeat lesson, and I will be more than happy to teach you why we don't call it fan belts anymore. So either you call it the drive belts or the serpentine belts. So yes, the oils, the shocks, the gaskets, the springs, these are all consumables. Consumables because you change them very often compared to changing the car. The cars are not so consumable like the past. So yes, so these are the differences. I hope this would inspire and influence what you invest your vehicle in, whether it gets a hybrid HEV or pure electric vehicle. Even with the HEV and then the EV, there's also a third one, the plug-in HEV. So the difference between the plug-in HEV, that's PHEV and HEV, is this is plug-in and the HEV, the car charges on its own through its regenerative braking system. Super cool. I for one love how
how advanced we are getting, you know, and especially in Ghana. Now these cars are becoming, I'll call it starter park. In some areas, these cars are now becoming the starter parks. There are some areas when you get there, you would see out of 5 cars, one will be either HEV or PHEV or EV. So yeah, these are becoming starter parks. So yes, again, on your screen, these are some spare parts or some parts, consumables that you'd have to change on your pure ECE, internal combustion engine. Yes. So if you find this useful, thank you so much. Please, again, put in comments. Let us know. Let us know where you're watching us from. We want to start appreciating and acknowledging the people that listen to us. So on our Facebook page right now, please go on there. Share the link with a friend. Tell people about this, that this is one also show that is very useful. And this has been great. I've had fun. I'm particularly excited about all the vehicles, both EVs and HDVs that are springing up from every corner in Ghana, and all the features. There are some vehicles that I saw. You know, I saw a vehicle that, you know, it's the individual seats feel like you are sitting in a business class, and for the price of nothing, you know. So it just shows how much these differences, and the newer we get, the more advanced we become, the lower the price point falls. So yeah, this has been exciting. My name is Shikanik, and it's been an honor. It's been an absolute honor to share with you a few things that I find very useful about cars. Thank you so much for tuning in. This is Room, and I will see you and you hear from me again next week. Don't go anywhere. Stick and stay.

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0: The 12th Ishmael Yamson and Associates Roundtable Conference is here. Under the theme Unlocking the Next Quarter Century, this conference will spotlight the ideas and strategies shaping Africa's future. BRT 2026 will feature a distinguished speaker lineup including the Minister of Finance, Honorable Kasiel Atuforsen, the Minister of Energy and Green Transition, Honorable Dr. John Jinapor, the CTO of Huawei Technologies Company, Augustine Chu, the Chairman of the National Development Planning Commission, Dr. Nimoy Thompson, and renowned Pan-African activist, Professor P.L.O. Lumumba. 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

the city. 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

It's not your avenue.

was wrong. All right, UXME is the title of the record on play right about now. And that's the man, Joey B. Always coming up with surprises whenever he drops a record. You know, a couple of days ago, I listened to one of his new stuff, News of 7. I'm like, okay, what's this one about? Quite an interesting way of putting the title, but if you listen to it again, yeah, there's a whole bunch of stuff that you can learn from this guy, man. Very, very talented, I must say. All right, yet another day, yet another moment, yet another episode of enjoyment, I must say. We're the ministers of enjoyment, taking you all the way. Night vibe coming through all the way to 10 p.m. Enjoyment, good music, good vibes, and obviously keeping together company in this times. It's kind of like a very, very, very rainy period for us, yeah? So whatever you're doing, wherever you're going, at least be sure, yeah, to drive moderately. Don't be too oversabi on the road. Sometimes, shall they? You never know. Some people just want to, you know, yeah, exhibit certain skill. They see themselves as virtuosos in that space. To say, you want to skirt? Nah, take it easy. You only got one life to live. So whilst you're doing that, please exercise spacious. A couple of days back, I saw a video of these two guys involved in an accident, the G-Wagon and the Mercedes-Benz. I wonder what they were doing, if they were racing, because in Suomi, yeah, they can do it. But let's take it easy, one step at a time. So, yeah, because the life continues. When your Caesars, others will definitely continue. But let's do it together, right? It's Nitro Avenue on Asasi 99.5. This is your captain speaking, the airborne man up in the place, and you're welcome to join me from now all the way to 10 p.m. All of the night wahala. Drop it on me. I'm ready to listen. But I'm feeling the way you're feeling right now, and that's excitement. If you're going home, yes, excitement. If you're going to work, but however it's going to be, Charlie, so I'm feeling day inside. Laddie Poe and Benson, we're going to do it together. Feeling, let's do this. Nitro Avenue.

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All right, that's a record by the man King Promise, and he calls it Ringing in My Head. There's something about King Promise and ringing in his head. I remember there's a record titled, If You Don't Ring Ring Something Something, Don't Ring My Line or something, right? that is, I believe, from his previous album, The Five Star, beautiful masterpiece of work. And I think this particular one is equally another masterpiece. I think Chris, King Promise never drops a whack record. In Sibida. And I mean, you agree with me, right? Yeah, yeah. Everybody agrees with me on that one. Yeah. Hooray. Nitro Avenue on SRC 99.5. Yo, big shout out going out to my man King. What it do? Thanks for holding me down. That's what's up. Now, let's tell you about the upgrade that we have right here at The Voice of Ireland. I'm talking to Sassy Radio. So let's start with your Saturdays, everybody's Saturday, right? And all you need to do is quite simple. Just set your alarm for 6 a.m. because Weekend Review is here. Now, the Sassy News bring you Wire, okay? That is your weekly news review. Now, all the top stories you missed, curated and delivered in one powerful broadcast. Now, that is called Earlier Today, Saturday at 6 a.m. on Sassy Radio. And then we move ahead with 2 p.m. What's happening at 2 p.m.? I'm talking mid-afternoon, right? And we're bringing the noise. You know that type of group chat where everybody has an opinion, everybody talks and nobody's stopping and all of that and all of that? And it's sometimes annoying, but it's beautiful because why? We're putting it on air for you to have a feel of it if you haven't, as a matter of fact, right? And that is what we call Z-Logic, okay? And we're talking relationship stress. We go listen and we go judge right here, okay? Don't get it twisted. They say, oh, mind your business, it's nobody's business, blah, blah, blah. We listen and we judge, okay? So what else can you do but have a good time right here on a Saturday mid-afternoon with a bunch of Z-Logic, I'm talking Gen Z folks, and these guys are going to be having conversations, right? I mean, for everyone, for those who are actually in that circle, you can understand and you definitely will relate, okay? So these guys are going to be talking matters that is trending, matters that are trending, matters that you they concern you or not. I mean, conversations that sometimes your lecturers cannot even relate to, even if they want to give you an example, they kind of like, they shy away from it because, Sally, you never know who's listening. But these folks are going to have the conversation right here. Now, Z-Logic is hosted by Gen Z's for Gen Z's. 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You may want to tell your mother, but on the second thought, don't tell your mom about it. 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Some things are just for the Gen Z's. 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And that's how it continues because your weekend just got an upgrade, and it only gets better right here. All right, let's get to more music right here on Nitro Avenue and wherever you are, what you're doing. If you're driving to go have fun, don't think anything chilly. I'd rather take something, a latte espresso. No, yeah. Somebody goes, yeah, that latte espresso, sentence on TV. Yeah, I mean, that's what you want to take. Or maybe just a tea bag, hot one, honey, sugar, however you want to do it. Just, I mean, something to stimulate just to complement the weather. If it's your way to go to choose it, bro, man. Well, that's what I'll do. I don't know. What would you do? What would you do? What would you do? Just tell me. You probably want to share. Let's get back and switch the lane a little bit right there. 99.5.
Mirage by Chris Brown. I'll be right back.

listening to Nitro Avenue on Asase 99.5. Having a good time. Money ain't a thing, sister. Record on play. Jay-Z, Jermaine Dupri on play. Trust me. It brings to mind the question about money no be problem by our very own landlord as against money ain't a thing, you know. But this record came way before that, you know, slogan or mantra or something, you know. Yeah. So what's the difference? Money no be problem. Money ain't a thing. Well, yeah, stowing it out for you so you can deliberate and make meaning out of it and come out with a possible response to that effect. Money ain't a thing. Money no be problem. Well, what's the focus point here? Okay, let's tell you about Unity Academy. Unity Language Academy. That's what you should be focused your attention on right about now, okay? So if you're ready to unlock your future, okay, whether it's passing your WASI with flying colors, mastering English for the global stage, or studying abroad, Unity Language Academy has got you covered. All right, here's what we do, okay? 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Huh? It's 9:30. We've got half of the cake to go. Having a good time, aren't you? I know. I mean, this whole thing about you go home, you go to work, and by the time you get back, your area, hence your room, is flooded. That's not a good feeling at all. What is the... I don't think we ever going to find a solution to this whole, you know, problem. I don't think so. I do not think so. Yo, big shout going out to Michael. Michael of Asasi Radio. What's up? What's up? What's up? I just had to do that one. We need to find a solution to this problem day in day. So anytime it's raining, I thought it was people who, they didn't have a place to sleep, you know, people living outside, streets people generally. But now you have a house, you have a home that you call your own, but you're scared when it's about to rain or when we're entering the rainy season. In this part of the world, it's a problem for you. Now, you struggle to get a house. Yeah? So the journey is always a struggle for some people. Is it fair? Oh, boy, oh, boy. Well, who gets to say that? But that's the question again. You struggle to get a house. Now you have a house. And now you're scared because it's about to rain. Sometimes, yeah, most of the time, the rains are blessings. But sometimes when it comes your way, you're looking at a catastrophe.
May we not see that? May that go far away. This is Nitro, soaked by the men, Cardinal Official, and Rotimi on play right now. Let's check.

0: Yeah, that's the man, Wiz Khalifa, with you featuring Ty Dolla Sign. And yeah, it gives you the I don't wanna go say, oh, da da da da da. Oh man, old school vibe right there. That's just what it is. I mean, just recycling, recycling, recycling. And even human beings sometimes, as we say, reincarnation. Yeah, you live a life on Earth, you go back, and then you get back again in a different form, you know? That's just incredible. I remember watching this show documentary about this young fellow that said he used to be a pleasant memory, Princess Diana. Yeah, like he lived her life, like he was her when she was alive. So reincarnated, he's a little one. I mean, he talked about a lot of things that only Princess Diana and those closest to her would know. So what? Is she the one?
1: That's crazy.
0: Question for the gods right there. This has been the amazing, amazing moment of Nitro Avenue on SRC 99.5 with yours truly, the Captain Airborne Barry. And I'm going to be back tomorrow so we can have another good time together. So just to let you know, you need to be safe out there. It's very important because I need you to be here tomorrow so we can have that table for two, vibe, convo, and yeah, bubbly good music all the way. So be safe out there, and yeah, if it's raining, just pray to God it's not gonna flood your place, because that's the matter. That's the sense of a conversation now. A lot of people are angry because, the flooding, you know, and it shouldn't be a thing that's happening, but it is a thing that's happening. So what's the solution? Again, that's the big question. What are we gonna do to ensure that people are safe when they go to work? The minds are all okay knowing that their home is safe, not to come back home and everything. And you know how it is, right? You don't want to experience that. Water flooding all the way and getting into your room, your inner chambers and everything. It's not an experience one would want to have, honestly.
1: That's crazy.
0: Okay, this one is by G-Eazy, and he calls it Me, Myself, and I. It's kind of, yeah, whatever it is that you think about, you're the only one. It's you, you, and you that can make it happen. Nobody else is stopping you but yourself. Bye until tomorrow. God bless.

0: The DJ who's got that party turned to a crime scene. Because the ladies have been fighting over him.
1: Put some respect when you mention my name.
2: Edu Chom, the DJ.